0: Again, thank you so much for joining us. My name is Cedric Bailey. It is time to talk to two of my favorite artists when it comes to gospel, the one and only Nia Allen, who can just sing.
1: Oh, you, Nia? Thank you.
0: You doing okay?
1: I'm doing good. How are you?
0: I'm doing all right. And I just only got a question. How'd you get with this gentleman right here that could just sing and love the Lord major? How'd you hook up with him?
1: Well, no, thank you so much for having me. Thank you for having us both. Major and I, we go back. A lot of people don't know. We've known each other since undergrad. We went to school together at Berklee College of Music. We met right outside the gospel choir room. And so this is literally my brother for real. We've known each other a long time and we've always wanted to record music together. And so we knew that now is the time, you know? And so I reached out to my brother. I wanted to write a song, just a song that gave people hope and encouraged people to trust God in the midst of what they're going through. So I reached out to my brother, AKA Mr. This Is Why I Love You, AKA the Hope Dealer. And I was like, let's write a song about hope. We want to give the people hope. There's so much going on in the world right now. And so I reached out to him and he was like, of course. And so we wrote the song together in the midst of COVID, actually. And it just seems like it's a timely, a forever message. But it's speaking to the hearts of people right now with what they're going through. And so That's for real. We've known each other a long time. Yeah.
0: Amen. Major, after all that, what do you have to say, my brother?
2: You know, that's it. I just want to encourage everybody to stream and tune in to the radio to hear Just You Wait by Major and Nia Allen.
0: Oh, man, y'all are incredible. And I just want to tell you that we love this song. And I like the title, Just You Wait. You know, The problem is getting people to wait. Major, let's get with you first. And when we talk about waiting, the first thing in the Bible, when God told Abraham, hey, you're going to be a father, and your wife, Sarah, who was Sarai during that time period, couldn't wait. She had to just go down the street and find somebody. You know what I mean? I almost called you pastor. You know what I mean, Major?
2: Let me tell you, you can call me pastor. I'll go with it. But let me tell you this. Either you're going to wait or you're going to rush and find out that what you rushed into isn't even ready for you. Because what waiting does, when we do it the God way, There's a preparation that happens so that when you arrive to the very thing you've prayed for, the very thing that he's promised you, you're ready to receive and deliver well on whatever it is. Yeah. Have you ever rushed food? And when you cook it too fast, you realize it just didn't cook all the way through and it don't hit like you know it could.
0: Yeah.
2: When you rush that thing.
0: Yeah.
2: So be okay with the waiting. While I do understand that it is frustrating, It will wear you out sometimes. And you just watching everybody else seemingly get their stuff. And you're like, when is it my turn?
1: Yeah.
2: But oh, when you wait on the Lord, He will renew your strength. But in due season, you're going to get it all.
0: Wow.
3: He cannot fail. Say it again. Tell him there is no failure. Say it like you believe it. There is no failure in God. Listen.

0: Nia, I'd love to hear from you after hearing that from our major,
1: Yeah.
0: because I'm pretty sure you had to wait on your music career to take off. It just didn't happen overnight. Is that right?
1: Absolutely. Waiting is a continual theme in my life, personally and business. It's something that I've had to do. I think it's something that God is, I can be very impatient. And so literally my first song that went number one on Billboard, Wait, it's something that I've had to do to encourage myself. I'm going to wait, Lord, until I hear from you. I'm going to wait until you tell me what to do. I think waiting, like Major said, it's uncomfortable, it's frustrating, but what God is teaching me, or had to teach me in the waiting, is that it's necessary. It's a necessary part of our journey, and we don't want to get ahead of God, because that waiting serves as preparation, where he's doing things, he's cultivating things on the inside of us, and I want to be ready for what's coming next. And so, I've had
0: Yes.
1: to learn how to just lean into it and stop resisting it, and just say, all right, Lord, I'm gonna wait, I'm gonna be patient, I'm gonna wait on your timing, I'm gonna wait on your way. Why? Because I know your way is best, So I think it's just trusting the wait, trusting the process, trusting that it's necessary, and choosing to remember God's goodness and faithfulness in the waiting. If he's done it before, he will do it again, and so God is good, he's faithful, he's a good father, and so we have to trust that the waiting is necessary and it has purpose. Nothing is wasted, nothing is wasted.
0: Absolutely.
1: It's not easy. I don't want to. It's not easy. It's uncomfortable and frustrating, but it is necessary.
0: Wow. Ladies and gentlemen, if you just joined us today, we're talking with Nia Allen, who has also had the opportunity to work with one of the biggest and the best in the gospel industry, CeCe Winans, and then
1: Yeah.
0: Major, who has really been blessed with the Grammy, Dove, Stellar nominated number one Billboard artist whose songs have touched their hope and done a lot. But I want to say congratulations to both of you guys.
2: If an older person in your life is struggling with a million prescription pills a day, help them out. Recent studies have reaffirmed that older people are having a hard time managing their medicines. 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But older people at risk for age-related confusion and depression are more likely to make mistakes. Help your elders figure it out. Periodically, look at their prescription bottles and compare what they should be doing against what they're actually doing. You might be shocked. 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I'm Alexis Comer for Black Health Now.

one of the most difficult things to do is find yourself in a storm. And while in that storm, it seems like everyone who you thought you could count on has walked away. And sometimes it seems like even God himself has forgotten about you. But in spite of that, to still be able to lift your hands and say,

0: know I can make it.
1: Through the tears and the pain.
0: Thank you, Jesus.
1: Through the heartache and rain. I'll trust you.
0: Oh God, I trust you. Sometimes it's so hard because everything that I see tells me not to believe.

Listen, somebody's going through something right now, and the devil's trying to convince you that there's no way you can make it out. And he says you're not going to be able to get out of this situation, but

0: It's time for a Power Minute.
1: This is Ed Gray. 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
2: Hello, I am doing the talking about my mother. Just wanted to talk a little bit about her. And she's a wonderful woman of God and always unselfishly gives her life for all four of her children and any other of her family members. My grandfather just recently had a stroke, and he took the time from an opportunity that she's been waiting for years to travel with her work to make sure that my grandfather got back to healthy ways. And he's closely getting there, but she's put a lot of her life on hold to make sure that all of us are doing great. And that was an opportunity that she may never get again. So I think that my mother is the best mother in the world for that. But I do thank you guys for considering my entry and would like to wish everybody a blessed and happy Mother's Day. And God bless everyone. Thank you. Bye. My name is Kimberly Timoclo. Thank you. Bye.
3: Major, you going first and then follow with you, Nia. You guys, 1 million streams on YouTube. What does that mean to you guys?
4: God is good.
5: Right.
4: that it's impacting, that yeah. It wasn't in vain to yeah. respond to the call when Nia said, Major, I want us to write a song about hope. I said, say less. I'm my mama's favorite hope dealer. And so we wrote this song, and sure enough, a song that was timely then yeah. is all the more timely now. Yeah. So it's just proof that when you say yes to mm-hmm. what he calls you to do,
5: yeah.
4: it will win. It will succeed. It will prosper. Just yeah. you wait.
3: Amen. Yeah. And you know what, Nia, I got to say something, because, you know, being in the background with CC Winans and travel, yeah. she's real busy. You still had to wait again
5: right.
3: to get to the next level. Maybe yeah. you know what I mean? Being a background singer. And then here, right.
4: Being a background singer is a lot of work, especially yeah. when you are gifted to also yeah. lead. But yeah. there is so much treasure yeah. in yeah. the space of background, especially when who you're backing up Absolutely. Represents well what you hope to accomplish.
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8: 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The good news? The smallest firms may have an advantage on boosting engagement. 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ADP's SVP of Small Business Services, Lacey Bazzelli.
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3: Right now.

0: And nobody has experienced that. Talk about it.
1: Right. Yeah. That time was necessary, right? You learn so much. You glean from first of all, I got a chance to travel the world with a gospel legend, you know, and somebody that I've always looked up to. And CeCe is the real deal. On and off stage, what you see is what you get. And so to be able to serve behind CeCe was an honor, and still, you know, still is. I learned so many things about ministry. I learned so many things about just the heart of what it means to be an artist and to be successful. And so I am forever grateful for the time that I got to serve and learn and glean behind CeCe Wynn. Is that time, even for those who may be listening, you know, that time was necessary, you know, so take it all in. If you're serving behind someone right now, take that time. It's not wasted. It's valuable time to soak in all that you learn, all that you can while you're serving behind others in preparation for your time when it's your time to come.
2: All right. Well, I'm going to let you guys take 2 minutes, both of you at this time, to share closing comments, because together you represent proven artistry with music that motivates and moves audiences across the platform. We're going to let you close out, Nia. You can just give us your 2 minutes. And Major, you close it on out, brother. And I want you to give your social media platform so people can follow you as well.
1: Okay. Yeah, I just want to encourage someone who finds himself in a waiting. Be not weary and well-doing, for in due season you will reap if you faint. Not the key and the goal is just to not give up. And so I want to encourage someone who finds himself in a place of waiting. You've been praying, you've been believing God for something. Just know that it's going to happen if it's in his will. God's timing is perfect. His will is perfect and his way is perfect. So be encouraged and know that God is with you in the waiting. I encourage you to keep your hands lifted while you wait, to worship while you wait, and say,
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1: Yes.
2: Wow. Major, you close us out, brother.
3: Nia Allen's socials are Nia Allen Music. So make sure you follow her. Her message is exactly what I want to echo. Be not weary in your well doing.
1: Yeah.
2: Amen.
3: If you're going to wait, do it well.
2: Yes.
3: Make sure you're locked into the excellence of God. Make sure the fruit of the Spirit is the evidence of your right now moment, so that when you get to the finish, it can really feel like reward. Yeah. You're going to get there. Every storm runs out of rain. Hope ain't ever canceled. It's a powerful thing. The song, let that be a soundtrack to your winning and to your getting. Listen, Mr. Cedric, I got a song that changed my life called This Is Why I Love You, right? And literally has moved and soundtracked so many people's love moments. But it was because of my waiting. It was because of my preparation in the waiting that I was able to see an answered prayer that God said to me, an answered promise that he made to me a long time. I got you. Just wait. The world will soon know. And now, 10 years later, we're celebrating 10 years of Why I Love You. So I'm taking that on tour. It's a celebration tour. I hope for anybody that's listening, if it hits a city near you, be it Atlanta, Houston, Nashville, Chicago, Los Angeles, Memphis, Philly, if you want to be there in the building to celebrate with me, get there. It's going to be a good time. But I know a little something about waiting. And if Why I Love You is any proof, it's going to be worth the wait.
2: Well said, my brother. Sure appreciate you. Hey, folks, go out, get the song, check it out. Just You Wait. I promise you, you listen to it, you're going to be really, really blessed. And I want to tell you, Nia, I had a chance to hang out with this brother. We was at the Stellar Awards in Atlanta at that table. And I laughed the whole time.
1: No, you did.
2: Yes, I did. I said, wow, amazing. So thank you, Major. Thank you, Nia, for being with me on the Cedric Bailey Radio Show. May God continue to bless both of you.
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1: Yeah, thank you, sir.

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1: As a single mom, I understand firsthand that parenting doesn't come without its challenges and tough moments. It can have its rewards. Many times we discover we're capable of doing much more than we ever thought possible, and that we have the skills and resourcefulness and courage that we didn't know we had. We become more self-reliant and less codependent upon others, and we learn how to make a dollar out of 50 cents. As we journey, hopefully we learn that true happiness must come from within, and not from other people. Single parenting is not without its challenges, but it also can reap wonderful benefits if you accept the challenge and grow through it. I'm Ebony Funderburk, your Glamazon Mom. Make it a great day and stay fabulous, single mom.
0: That's a mommy moment. Be a Glamazon Mom. 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And remember, not all superheroes wear capes. 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
2: 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Thanks a lot for joining us right here on the Traffic Jam here on your Feel Good Friday. Want to say thank you to Nia Allen and also Major for being our guest here on the Cedric Bailey Radio Show on your New Music Friday. We had the opportunity to bless you with Ja'Kalen Carr, My Portion, and CC Winans' That's My King. Mona Austin's in the newsroom with today's Slice Report.
3: I'm Mona Austin with breaking news out of the state of Virginia. The Supreme Court of Virginia has struck down the voter-approved redistricting amendment, affirming a lower court ruling that declared the measure unconstitutional less than 24 hours after last week's special election. Justices found the amendment was improperly enacted. Lawmakers approved it after...
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8: The states did not build any prisons until late in the 19th century. 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I'm Ed Gray, author of the book 40 Days to a Life of Gold. 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

0: We thank you so much for being with us here on the Cedric Bailey Radio Show. I tell you what, we're having a great time on today. Just heard the sounds of gospel music from Ron Carter and Ricky Dillard. Open our eyes. We bless you with Otis Kemp and Tasha Bates, Lockhart Church parking lot, and Lift Him Up Higher with Norman Hutchins. Time for our daily bread, the subject on this Friday, May the 8th, the light of life. Our scripture, John 1:4, in him was life, and that life was the light of all mankind. In 1905, a scruffy young man holed up in his apartment in Bern, Switzerland, engaging in complex throughout experiments regarding the nature of the universe. With fringeless focus, the psychicist worked and reworked his calculations. 4 mind-crunching months later, the man had rewritten much of what was known about how the world works. This man, his name was Albert Einstein. He was 26 years old. Yet, despite possessions of a great scientific mind, Einstein said, "The more I learned, the more I realized how much I didn't know." Wow. We got more to tell you about the light of life. Stay with us as we continue to walk through the Word and see what the Bible has to say about that. More music is on the way here on your Feel Good Friday. We got Marvin Sapp on the way, All in Your Hands, Trayvon Perry and Jason Claiborne, and The Atmosphere. Something good is all coming up.
1: The conversation rolls on. It's honest, diverse, and intentional.
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3: When they came to the tomb of Jesus Christ and they didn't find him there, they found 2 angels that asked him, "What are you looking for? The Jesus you look for is not here. He has risen. How do you behave when you are done wrong? How do you go on with your life? Do you stay in the place where people have thrown you? Do you stay in the pit where the group has buried you? Or do you get up? Do you move from that place? 2 years ago, you got hurt. Are you still in that pit? 5 years ago, you got hurt. Are you still in that pit? Yesterday, you were offended and got hurt.

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0: Well, well, well, you've been on board on the Cedric Bailey Radio Show on your Feel Good Friday, and I thank you for listening. Hope you enjoyed the music that we shared with you, from Trayvon Perry to Jason Claiborne and Something Good, Corinne Hawthorne, Speak to Me, and Marvin Sapp, All in Your Hands. The Light of Fire of Life is what we had talked about, and we talked about the one and only, the smart Albert Einstein. The Bible frequently points to majesty of God reflected in his creation. The heavens declare the glory of God, Psalms 19:1. And Job predated Einstein's word. Can you probe the limits of the Almighty? They are higher than the heavens. That's Job 11:7-8. But God's creation glory is even greater than the expanse of universes. In the beginning was the Word. The Word became flesh, John 1:14. There are no mathematical calculations that can explain God's extraordinary act of entering humanity in the person of Jesus Christ. God is not just out there in the universe we cannot begin to know, but he's here alongside with us. The Word among us, the light of life, whom we can know personally and intimately. Here's our thought for today, saints. What amazes you about the grandeur of the universe, and how does the majesty of God's creation make you feel about your relationship with Jesus Christ? Our prayer for today on this Friday, May the 8th. Dear God, thank you for your majesty and your creation, and for your son, Jesus Christ, who has delivered me into a new life. Thank you so much for being with us. We will do it again on next week. Have yourself a great Friday. Stay with us, our girl, Tamaya J. She's got new music, and we're going to share it with you next. Never Shall Forget is coming up.
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2: Hey, hey, welcome to Never Missed a Beat. I'm Tamaya J. I hope you're having a great Friday so far. First, let's take a moment to thank God for everything He's done for us. Lord, we are nothing without You and the music I play. I pray that it will touch and inspire someone to want more of You, Jesus. Amen. Hey, happy Mother's Day weekend to all the mothers out there. All right, listen, y'all. We got some great music coming up this hour. Luther Barnes, Pastor Mike Jr., and Titus Showers. All right, don't go nowhere. Keep it locked right here on Never Missed a Beat. I'm Tamaya J.
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2: A chubby baby is usually thought of as a healthy baby, but what if the baby fat doesn't go away? Medical science has confirmed that fat is not good at any age, even among babies. A recent study showed that children who were overweight at age 2 or later during their preschool years were 5 times more likely to be overweight when they turned 12. We used to believe that a pudgy child would simply outgrow and lose the extra weight, but today's kids don't get nearly the exercise kids did a generation ago. And their diets are often loaded with sweets, starch, and carbs that add pounds. Feed your baby whole foods, not fast foods. Make sure your children spend more time in physical play than in front of a television screen. I'm Alexis Comer for Black Health Now.

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1: This is April Anderson for Focus on Women. Okay, I'll say it now and we'll probably say it again. This year, we're going to talk a lot about establishing good financial habits. Why do I keep bringing up this topic? Because it's extremely important that we as a community invest in ourselves to grow our wealth. No, I'm not talking about simply earning more money. I'm talking about real wealth. What's the difference? We can all earn more money, but if every time we earn more money, we spend more, we aren't creating wealth, and wealth is what's lasting. Wealth is what keeps you from worrying about expenses, even if you lose your job. Wealth is what can be passed down to your kids. Your income, no matter its size, can't be passed down. So how do you determine your wealth? Wealth is what you're worth after you value all your assets, money, home, stuff, and then deduct all your expenses. The number you're left with is your wealth. Let me be clear on this. It doesn't take a large income to grow your wealth, but it does take dedication and good financial habits. While your income is what you're paid, your wealth is what's lasting. So remember, just because you make a lot doesn't mean you're worth a lot. This year, commit to growing your wealth. This is April for Focus on Women. Be dynamically wealthy.

0: This is Tamaya J reminding you that even through every trial, God is still working it out for your good. Romans 8:28 says, "And we know that God causes everything to work together for the good of those who love God and are called according to his purpose for them." All right, y'all, keep it locked. We got more great music on the way right here on Never Miss the Beat. I'm Tamaya J.
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2: Promise the Lord, wherever I go, that I will testify. Listen, I was traveling Columbus, Ohio, and I'm going to be brief. Can I tell my testimony? When I got to Columbus, Ohio, we got there late for some reason, and I want y'all to get real quiet, man, because I want them to hear this. We got there real late, and so it was time for us to get on stage as soon as we got there. So we put on our clothes and we went on the stage. It was something just like this auditorium. People packed, and

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And I'm not saying this to make anybody sad or be sad for me, because I want you to see the joy in Jesus. Listen. When I started singing, I became very sick and I lost vision in my right eye. And the fellas didn't know what was going on, but I started scooting away from the stage and I beckoned for the drummer to come get me because I couldn't see. I became completely blind in my right eye. 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And the doctor said, when anything goes wrong with you, in your head, you have an uncontrollable situation in your stomach. Some of you might know what was going on with me. But I didn't know.

0: 14 hours home. All the way home, 14 hours, I was not able to hold nothing on my stomach. But I was constantly in prayer with Jesus. When you got a connection with Jesus, everything the devil try to tell you it's gonna be, God tells it to flee. Can I get a witness? Well, I went on and I got there to my house and I told my wife, I said, honey, I feel as sick as I've ever been in my life. And by the baby only being 2 months old, she said, well, we can't get out because the baby hasn't had a shot and it was very cold in December. So we called for our cousin. He came and got me and took me to the doctor's office. And to make a long story short, when I got to the doctor's office, they just took one look in my eye and said, rush him to the emergency room at the hospital. When I got to the hospital, they said, well, we can't get any veins to set up.
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0: Well, they said, we got to operate immediately. They said, if we cut on you, I understand you're a national gospel singer, you'll never sing again. Well, if we do laser surgery, we'll have to go in, year out to get that scar tissue out your brain. They said, the only thing we don't understand is that by you being bleeding for 2 days, we examine your x-rays and it seems like the blood has formed a cold glue and stuck on top of the vein and stopped the vein from bleeding. No, it wasn't nobody but Jesus. Can I get a witness? Listen. They said, well,

your life. When he got something for you to do, the devil in hell can't tell you to flee. Listen, I laid there sick as I could be, blind in one eye, and he said, we're going to lay you in the hospital for a few days to figure out what we're going to do, because we can't understand why the blood is holding your vein. So 1, 2, 3 days went by. Wednesday night, I couldn't communicate with my family. I just talked to the Lord mentally. And I saw the Lord come to me, but before the Lord came to me, that low-down, dirty devil said, Paul, look at you. Went all over the country singing gospel. Where is your God now? How many know that the devil would try you at your lowest point in your life? Listen, he don't want you when you're feeling good inside, when you got your health and strength, when you got money in your pocket. He want to be able to just kick you over the curb. So he tried me, but I had somebody else to stop by. And the Lord didn't let me wrestle with the devil 5 minutes. The Lord came in and said, Paul, I laid you here for a reason.

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2: Hey, hey, welcome back to Never Missed a Beat. I'm Tamaya J. I hope you're having a great Friday so far. Listen, again, let's take a moment to thank God for everything He's done for us. Lord, we are nothing without You. And the music I play, I pray that it will touch and inspire someone to want more of You, Jesus. Amen. Again, happy Mother's Day weekend to all the mothers out there. Listen, we are celebrating you and we are so grateful for you. All right, listen, coming up this hour, we got Zach Williams in One Accord, Joanne Rosario, Renee Spearman and Kim Burrell, and Fresh Start Worship, and so much more. Keep it locked right here on Never Missed a Beat. I'm Tamaya J.
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1: Thank you, God, for giving us our identity in you. 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And we don't have to work for your approval. 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

0: 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It's easy. Just say, "Alexa, play Musical Soul Food." 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

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There was an old mother who lived in New Orleans who was displaced by Hurricane Katrina. She lost everything that she had, her home, car, family. And when they evacuated her, they sent her to a shelter between New Orleans and Baton Rouge. And while she sat there on a cot that they had provided for her, she had been without food and water and the necessities, and she began to cry. She started to shed tears. But while she was crying, she thought on the goodness of the Lord. And she started singing this little song.

0: Jesus. Come on, help me say that. Jesus, Jesus, Jesus. I need some help.
1: Jesus, Jesus, Jesus.
0: Come on, lift your voice and say, Jesus, Jesus, Jesus. Come on. Jesus, Jesus. Well, a young man walked up to her and said, Mother, why are you calling on Jesus? Shouldn't you be calling on FEMA? Shouldn't you be calling on the Red Cross, Salvation Army? Or better yet, shouldn't you be calling on President Bush and Cheney and those? And she said, son, you don't understand. There's a reason why I'm calling on that name. Because that's the name that's above every name. And she said, there's a reason why I'm calling on that name, Jesus. And you know what she told that young boy? She said, come here, let me tell you why I call on that name. Savior, Savior, Savior. Come on, help me say that.
1: Savior, Savior, Savior.
0: Anybody know him as the Savior?
1: Savior, Savior, Savior.
0: What's

The paramedics was rushing by with a stretcher. They had an old man on the stretcher that had a seizure because he couldn't get his medication and his prescription. And she stopped him and said, "Where are you taking this man?" They said, "We're trying to get him over to the triage unit and get him some medical attention." She said, "Let me look at him." And while she was looking at the old man, a young girl came up with a baby in her arm, and the baby had a fever. She said, "Let me look at..."

The Fear of Fear. For Focus on Women, this is April Anderson. Fear is a necessary emotion. It raises warning flags to ensure self-protection. It's what's responsible for our fight or flight trigger, and a healthy dose of fear has kept us all safe at one time or another. But when fear keeps us from growing and achieving our goals or the life we crave, we need to reevaluate it and own it. If there's something that you have wanted to do, have yearned to do, but have not taken the initiative to do, then perhaps it's fear getting in your way. Fear of failure or fear of success, either way, the paralyzing effects of fear are preventing you from going for that goal. Do you think you aren't smart enough or aren't deserving enough or aren't talented enough? Whatever it is, that self-defeating crutch you're leaning on is nothing more than fear. And if you continue to lean on it, you're allowing your fear to trigger a self-fulfilling prophecy. Realize that all success comes with hard work, focus, and yes, sometimes failure. But it's through pushing through the failure and committing to the hard work that we sweep the fear aside and see the fruits of success. So don't fear the fear. Instead, take some deep breaths, calm your mind, visualize your success, and go for it. For Focus on Women, this is April. Be dynamically fearless.

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us all to learn to do good. 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He wants us to fight

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And we raise our voices. 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

Listen. Seek purpose. We can't waste another minute. 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
1: A lot of parents today are terrified that something they say to their child is going to make them feel bad. 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Honey, if they've done something wrong, they should feel bad. Remember, we're not just raising kids. We're raising future adults who will be blazing new trails and making the world a better place for generations to come. So let's let our words affirm, motivate, correct, heal, but make sure it's done without trepidation and with a healthy dose of honesty and a whole lot of unconditional love. I'm Ebony Funderburk, your Glamazon mom. 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
2: This is Ed Gregg. 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We only need to apply the principles. I'm Ed Gregg, author of the book 40 Days to a Life of Gold. Elevate your thoughts and rise.
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It is so. Amen. Now when we pray, we want to end that with a declaration, a decree. So I'm speaking for all of you listening, starting here, starting now. 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Starting now, this is a new day. This is your exodus. 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

0: Hey, welcome back. This is Tamaya J. Keep your faith louder than your fear, because greater is he that is in you than that he is in the world. That's 1 John chapter 4, verse 4. Remember that. Get into your word. We got some more great music on the way right here on Never Miss a Beat.
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Tamaya J here. 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Remember, God got us. 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I'm Tamaya J or Never Miss the Beat.

death, I will fear no evil. 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
3: Psalms 91 and 1 says, "He that dwelleth in the secret place of the Most High shall abide under the shadow of the Almighty." Come on,

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Y'all know how they do it up there. 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

That's what we're living for. 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With him forevermore. 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

0: 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It's easy. Just say, Alexa, play Musical Soul Food. 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
1: Don't shake that salt shaker. Toss it. The American Medical Association is urging the Food and Drug Administration to put warning labels on foods with excessive salt. Foods considered high in salt are those with more than 480 milligrams of sodium per serving. 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I'm Alexis Comer for Black Health Now.

0: Hi fam, it's Mike, and I have some food for your soul today, and I love bringing you the Word of God and sharing that with you. Today, our scripture talks about how to ascend to God, how to ascend to heaven, how to become closer to God. It comes from Psalm 24 and 3 through 5. I'm going to read from the New King James Version. It says, "Who may ascend to the hill of the Lord, or who may stand in his holy place? He who has clean hands and a pure heart, he who has not lifted up his soul to an idol nor sworn deceitfully, he shall receive blessings from the Lord and righteousness from the God of salvation." You see, you are meant to rise high in the heavenly places. You are meant to stand with God above the cares of this life. But notice that this verse tells us that in order to ascend, we have to make sure that we have clean hands and a pure heart. How do we have clean hands and a pure heart? Well, first of all, only Jesus can make us clean and new. And once we receive him as our Lord and Savior, we have to choose every day to stand against the enemy and his attempts to bring us back down. Because let me tell you something, he will try it. That is his job. The enemy is on his job every single day. And it all happens in our thought life. We have to guard our thoughts by guarding what we allow to influence our thoughts. We can't just watch any old thing on TV. You can't just listen to anything on radio. There's some radio stations, man, they have to bleep out every other word. That is poisoning your thoughts. It's poisoning the thoughts of your kids. If your kids are listening to radio stations where the words are so bad that they have to bleep half of them out, it's polluting their minds. We can't just listen to any old conversation. People talk about people and be downing people and gossiping. That pollutes your thought life. We have to make sure that what we allow in our minds is pleasing to the Lord, because what we allow into our minds will eventually affect our heart. So, if we're going to ascend, we have to have higher thoughts. We have to have a higher way of living. Choose today to ascend in your thoughts so that you can ascend in your life and receive the blessings the Lord has in store for you. Don't gossip. Don't talk about people. Don't listen to crappy radio. Don't watch junk on TV. Elevate your thoughts today. That's food for your soul. Psalm 24, 3 through 5. I am Mike Chandler. Now, go out and take on the day.
1: Welcome back to Never Miss a Beat. Hey, no matter how heavy life gets, remember God's got your back and he will never leave you nor forsake you. Deuteronomy 31 verse 6 says, "So be strong and courageous. Do not be afraid and do not panic before them. For the Lord your God will personally go ahead of you. He will neither fail you nor abandon you." All right, get into your word. We got some more great music on the way right here on Never Miss a Beat. I'm Tamaya J.
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1: These days, you can't judge a kid by his behavior any more than you can judge a book by its cover. Looks can be deceiving, and sometimes we as parents have the habit of writing off unruly kids as simply needing harsher discipline. But more often than not, their so-called rebellious behavior could be a natural response to something more serious. And unless you can get to the root cause, most likely you won't be able to stop the behavior or encourage healing in the family. If you're the parent of a so-called rebellious kid, here's some food for thought. Their inappropriate behavior could quite possibly be the symptoms of a much deeper issue. Take the time to go beyond what you see, because what may look like rebellion to you could really be a cry for help. I'm Ebony Funderburk, your Glamazon Mom. Make it a great day and stay fabulous, honey.
0: That's a mommy moment. Be a Glamazon Mom. You're on Facebook? Like our fan page at Glamazon Moms. 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And remember, not all superheroes wear capes. 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

0: Welcome back to Never Miss a Beat. I'm so glad you are here with me. All right, listen, I just want to remind you that you survived it because God strengthened you through it. Philippians 4:13 says, I can do all things through Christ who strengthens me. Get into that word. We got some more great music on the way. I'm Tamaya J on Never Miss a Beat.
1: Women who have lung cancer may not show any early symptoms of the disease. Men diagnosed with the disease often have a precondition called chronic obstructive pulmonary disease that permanently reduces lung function. The condition almost always paves the way for lung cancer, but women rarely present this condition. The American Cancer Society says that there will be about 175,000 new cases of lung cancer this year, and it will kill 162,000 people. Lung screenings are not a routine part of a health screening, so if you're a woman who has a history of smoking, ask your doctor for a test. Lung cancer is by far the deadliest cancer in the world, male or female. If you smoke, quit. If you can't do it alone, get help. I'm Alexis Comer from Black

0: Hey! Bishop Lambert Wayne Gates Sr. It's been rough.
1: Hey, everybody, it's Ja'Kaylin Carr, and you're listening to Tamaya J on Never Miss a Beat.
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Welcome back to Never Missed a Beat. Before we go, I want to just give an invitation more important than anything else we might have said or whatever song you heard. But maybe you came listening, carrying pain, guilt, fear, or addiction, or a disappointment. Or maybe you just feel empty inside, something that you just can't explain. But the good news is that Jesus Christ meets people exactly where they are. The Bible says God loves you so much that he sent his son Jesus to die for our sins and rose again with all power in his hands so that we can have new life, forgiveness, peace, and a relationship with him. So you don't have to clean yourself up. Just come. All right. If you know you need Jesus, maybe it's the first time, or maybe you need to just come back to him. This moment is for you. The Bible says everyone who calls on the name of the Lord will be saved. So right where you are, if you want to surrender your life to Jesus, pray this from your heart. Jesus, I need you. I believe you died for me and rose again. Forgive my sins and make me new. I give you my life. Fill me with your peace. And lead me from this day forward. I believe that you died and rose again with all power. In Jesus' name, amen. All right, if you prayed that prayer and meant it, we believe God has begun a new work in your life right now. All right, get into your word, find a great church that preaches the word, and listen, this is a journey, so remember that God is with us. He's walking with us. All right, well, meet me next week right here on Never Miss a Beat. I'm Tamaya J.

Are you still standing? This is April for Focus on Women. This is a crazy world, and we are living in some crazy times. The news constantly flashes images of war and suffering, and the messages from insane politicians promoting their personal agendas. We are all struggling to do more with less as prices and costs increase, and as women, we continue to fight for parity in pay. For those of us raising kids, we worry endlessly about their safety and well-being, hoping that by sending them to school, we're not sending them to death. With all the lunacy swarming around us, I'm doing a check to make sure that you are still standing. As women, we are strong, resilient, and powerful. We bear the weight of the world on our shoulders, and through us comes the nurturing love to make this world a better place. So make sure you are still standing. Don't succumb to the negativity and hate that appears to be growing in our world. Instead, take a step back, take a deep breath, and embrace the powerful dynamic change agent that you are. Relish the time with friends and family, and commit to spreading a bit of love and joy each day. With each message of positivity you share, not only will it keep you standing, but it will help someone else to stand too. For Focus on Women, this is April Anderson. Stand dynamically.

Nearly half of the adults in the United States lack the literacy skills to manage their personal health care. That's according to a recent Institute of Medicine report. It's especially serious among people over 70 who may be coping with issues of dementia and Alzheimer's, as well as low literacy. According to the report, those with lower than a ninth grade reading level have longer hospital stays and higher incidences of diabetes and depression. Low literacy makes hospital language and directional signs confusing, leads to errors with prescriptions, appointment schedules, informed consent instructions, and insurance applications. Everyone should be able to ask their doctor three questions. What's my problem? What can be done about it? And why is it important for me to do it? Encourage health literacy for all. I'm Alexis Comer for Black Health Now.

0: We're showing love to mama. She took care of you. Maybe it's time for you to take care of her. It's Mother's Day. Thank you, mama, from the Rejoice Network.
1: 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I'm Alexis Comer from Black Health Now. 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
2: All right, family, Mother's Day weekend is on deck. We're celebrating the women who held it down, kept the house together, kept faith strong. Turn it up for mom. Send this next one out to your mama. This is your place for positive, uplifting, encouraging messages and music.

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I would like to represent Frierson Chapel MB Church under the leadership of Pastor Willie Binder.

Yes, my name is Earlene Hamilton, and I'm just calling about my mom. My mom is a terrific woman of God, and she's just a mom who is so sweet. She has such a forgiving spirit. She does not believe in keeping a grudge, and she just loves everyone. She's a woman that has gone through losing all four of her sons, but still her faith never wavered. Thanks, and have a blessed day. Bye-bye.

There are some places that God does not want us to be. Sitting around feeling sorry for ourselves is one of them. My sisters, you have got to cancel your pity party. If we are not careful, every now and then, we will allow things that happen and other people's reactions to them to wound our spirit to the point where we'll be having a pity party. Pity party refers to allowing ourselves to sit around feeling sorry, sad, hopeless, and rejected. Maybe the job promotion did not come through this time, or maybe the loan did not come through. Maybe it was something else, and whatever it was, it just broke your heart. Don't sit around feeling sad. What kind of a party is that? Woman of God, don't stay there. Tell gloom, despair, and depression that you are coming out of this situation. Tell gloom, despair, and rejection that you are not going to hang out with them anymore. Make up your mind that you are going to move on. Open up your mouth and declare, "The joy of the Lord is my strength." Let the love of God break through and remind you that if you made a mistake, God will forgive you. If you made a bad decision, God will help you to get things together again. If you got caught up in a mess, trust God to restore you. If something happened that broke your heart, believe that God will give you the strength that you need to continue on. God has too much invested in you for you to quit on Him. Stop sitting around worrying about what people are saying. A big difference between you and some of the want-to-be divas, that's right, they're just wannabes. Some of those wannabe divas that are talking about you is that people know about your situation, but some of their embarrassing or heartbreaking moments are hidden away somewhere with a lock on it. Let people talk if they want to. Go get your life back and enjoy living again. There are people to see, places to go, things to do, friends to make, and more blessings to receive. The devil thinks he has you, your gifts, talents, energy, and anointing on lockdown. Shake your fist in his face and tell him you can't keep a good woman down. Tell him this pity party is over. I'm coming out of this with the help of the Lord. My sisters, you've got to cancel your pity party because a sister's got to do what a sister's got to do. Remember, whatever is going on in your life, God's got everything in control. You stand on the word of God that declares, "No weapon that is formed against me shall prosper." It's time for a shout out. Want to give a shout out to all of the sisters who've made up your mind that you are no longer going to allow disappointing things to control you, but that you are moving on in the name of the Lord. Now, please, some grateful sister to come on. Lift your voice to the Lord. Let heaven hear you. Holla!

Hi, my name is Sherry Williams. My mom, Betty Covington. My mother is the mother of 19 children, and she is a wonderful mother. She's a mother, birthed 19 kids, but she mothered a lot of people. Thank you.

Listen, real quick. We go over across the country, and so many people are going through. Children run away, and they're on drugs, and parents don't know what to do. But I want you to know that the Bible says, no weapon formed. You see, sometimes we miss it. We miss it because the Bible lets us know it's going to be formed. But it also, if it stopped there, we'd be in trouble. But it said, no weapon formed against you shall prosper. That means it's not going to accomplish what it comes to do. Now, you see, the Bible says that the Satan comes to steal, kill, and destroy. So he ain't coming to make you feel bad. He wants to take you out. But the love of God will not let him take you out. Now, listen, you wonder when your blessing coming, when my miracle coming. But listen, on my car, there's a mirror that says, the objects are closer than they appear. I come to let you know tonight that your victory

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1: Whether mother's here or long gone, we still love her. It's Mother's Day. Happy Mother's Day from the Rejoice Network.

0: Considering home ownership this year? This is April for Focus on Women. 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Jerilyn, what are some pluses and minuses of home ownership?
1: On the plus side, historically, home ownership has been one of the main ways for people to generate wealth. 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
0: So how do you prepare for home ownership?
1: You definitely need to make sure you have your credit in order. 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It'll just help you shorten your search time.
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Ladies, if you need more motivation to quit smoking, consider this. As a woman, you face twice the risk of getting lung cancer than men. If there's any good news, it's that you are less likely to die from the disease. But why risk a horrible disease that could be deadly? Why women are more susceptible to the cancer-causing agents in cigarette smoke is not clear. But the findings indicate that women who smoke should be screened sooner and targeted with anti-smoking messages earlier. Young women should be aggressively discouraged from smoking. The earlier a girl begins to smoke, the higher her risk of an early death from many forms of cancer, emphysema, or cardiovascular disease. If you smoke, quit, and encourage others to do the same. I'm Alexis Comer for Black Health Now.

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I encourage you to be mindful of your words. 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

0: We're showing love to mama. She took care of you. Maybe it's time for you to take care of her. It's Mother's Day. Thank you, mama, from the Rejoice Network.
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2: Hi, my name is Rita Carr, and I would like to honor my mother for Mother's Day by just stating to the world that my mother, Mrs. Nolan Pittman, represents an agape love for all of her children, as well as others. Mom has always presented herself as a humble, but yet firm and nurturing and caring mother. Mom is our rock, even still today as adult children. When we are in need of solid advice and genuine guidance, she's there. She's also the cushion in our pillows when we need a gentle shoulder to cry on and to express our hurts and concerns of life. Mom is well respected and throughout our lives have been adopted by many of our peers of our youth as well as our adult friends, and they call her a surrogate mom. My mother is a wonderful mother who loves life and loves her children and lives before God to represent his love and his respect. And she also lives out a legacy of love on a daily basis. We love you, Mom.
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my next door my neighbor across the street. Her name is Teresa, and she's been an inspiration in my life since my husband passed, and she's been like an angel, because she comes over because I've been sick, and she comes over and does things for me that she feels like my mother, but she's younger than I am, so it's like a sister. She's very inspirational. She teaches me in the Word of God, and she comes and picks me up and takes me to church. And I just pray God's blessings all over her. And like I said, I'd like to also acknowledge my sisters. I have two sisters left, and the one that left earlier, she's an inspiration in my life. She was just like a stronghold. When I needed something, she was always here to help me.

0: Somebody said we've come this far by faith. As we go forth in our faith walk with the Lord, we just want to share with you some sister shout outs, praise thoughts, and encouragement as we go forth letting our light shine for the glory of God. Here we go. This is the day that the Lord hath made. We will rejoice and be glad in it. My sisters, we have got to be careful about the decisions we make. Every day we have to make decisions about one thing or another. Some of them will not only affect us now, but in the future as well. Many of them will not only impact our lives, but those of family members and others that we know. It's important to talk to the Lord about our decisions. He will help us with the big ones and the small ones. Ask Him to show you which way to go and what to do, whether to go or stay, whether to hold on or let go, whether to invest now or wait until later. Decisions, decisions, decisions. Talk to the Lord about them. My sisters, we have got to be careful about the decisions we make, because a sister's got to do what a sister's got to do. Whatever is going on in your life, you stand on the Word of God and remember that He's got everything in control. Remember to tell yourself, I can do all things through Christ who strengthens me. It's time for a shout out. Want to give a shout out to all of the sisters who believe that better days are ahead for you. Now I need some sister who really loves the Lord to come on and lift your voice and give Him a praise. Come on, ladies, let the Lord hear you holla. My sisters, we would just love for you to visit us at our webpage, asistersgottodo.com. We'd love to hear from you.
1: I want to give a shout out to my awesome woman of God, beautiful mother, Miss Patricia Pittman, Evangelist Pittman. A happy Mother's Day. She is awesome. She's loving, she's giving, she's caring, the lovely evangelist, Patricia Pittman. Thank you.
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0: What we're gonna do right here is go back, way back into time.
1: We're having ever having watch meeting service. And they ask for a space, especially for the senior citizens to testify. And one old lady about 82 years old got up and she said, all I want to tell y'all tonight is that I've been running for Jesus over 50 some odd years. And this is what she said.

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0: If he bring me through all the things I've come through, I've been sick, but God brought me. 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
0: and God brought me. 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

0: Make your vision your own. For Focus on Women, this is April. As William Shakespeare stated, to thine own self be true. Or to put in today's vernacular, sister, don't lie to yourself. The concept of self-truth seems simple enough, yet it is bogged down with the societal values we so often buy into. Having the right car and the right job, living in the right neighborhood, wearing the hottest label, or making sure our hair and nails are on fleek. But so often we strive to live up to these external standards, our own goals and visions become hostage to the values of success others buy into. To that we say, whoop, hold up. To thine own self be true and make your vision your own. Folks are quick to tell you what you can't do, what you can't accomplish, but you know that given the opportunity, you are destined for greatness. So instead of wasting your time and energy on visions of success set forth by others, make your own vision of success. Dare to dream. Listen to your calling and then step out to achieve it. Yes, there will be bumps in the road. But through struggles and hardship comes resilience and discipline. Embrace the path and commit to your own vision, not that of your friends or parents, but you. Life is short, so embrace the possibility and step out on faith. For Focus on Women, this is April daring you to be dynamic.
1: Praise the Lord, everybody. Come on, praise the Lord, everybody.

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1: This is Ed Gray. If you think the government will look after you and take care of you, you are mistaken. The truth is, only you can be responsible for you. People trust in their companies to provide security. There is no such thing as security. It's a myth. 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There is no security but the security you create within yourself. Know who you are as a person. Know what values are important to you. 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I'm Ed Gray, author of the book 40 Days to a Life of Gold. Elevate your thoughts and rise.
2: I was talking to my mama this morning. My mama told me, she said, "Neil, when you get ready to sing, I want you to make sure you dedicate a song to me." This song is dedicated to my mama. I said, this song is dedicated to my mama. Years ago, mama and I would be sitting down in that old Pentecostal church. We didn't have a real big church. We had a little old small church. Mama and I would stand up in the corner and she would say, "Get it right,

Wait a minute. Come on, look at somebody and tell them, I'm getting out of here.

0: Let me say this to somebody today. Mother's Day can bring a lot of feelings, gratitude, memories, and even a little heaviness. And that's all right. It's all right. There's some moms who've gone on to be heaven, but we keep them in our heart. So wherever your heart is today, God will meet you there. And so will we. Happy Mother's Day.
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2: It's also called the silent killer. But new research shows that ovarian cancer can cause symptoms for months or years before it's diagnosed. Women who have the disease often present symptoms like frequent excess gas, bloating, abdominal pressure, and pelvic pain. They may be screened for a range of gastrointestinal conditions before anyone thinks to test for ovarian cancer. This can be a deadly mistake. You know your own body better than anyone. If you suffer from persistent stomach ailments that are new and unusual, don't assume they're harmless. Ask your doctor about an ultrasound of the ovaries and a blood test for the CA125 protein, an excess of which may indicate cancer. Ovarian cancer can strike women before, during, or after menopause. Be aware and be safe. I'm Alexis Comer for Black Health Now.
1: Black Health Now.
0: Hi, family. Mother's Day is just around the corner, and I want you to think about the woman who kept showing up for you over and over again, even when it was hard. Who kept showing up for you? That kind of love. That's God in action. Make that call today to your mom. Say the words. It matters.

0: 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I'm calling to Rep Pastors Melvin and Debbie Hines from Grace Worship Center in Chesapeake, Virginia.
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So I'm speaking for all of you listening, starting here, starting now. The things that hurt you in the past won't control your future. Starting now, this is a new day. This is your exodus. You are officially released. Now sing it for me, Leandria.

0: fire.
1: Hello, I'm doing the talking about my mother. Just wanted to talk a little bit about her. And she's a wonderful woman of God and always unselfishly gives her life for all four of her children and any other of her family members. My grandfather just recently had a stroke, and he took the time from an opportunity that she's been waiting for years to travel with her work to make sure that my grandfather got back to healthy ways. And he's closely getting there, but she's put a lot of her life on hold to make sure that all of us are doing great. And that was an opportunity that she may never get again. So I think that my mother is the best mother in the world for that. But I do thank you guys for considering my entry and would like to wish everybody a blessed and happy Mother's Day. And God bless everyone. Thank you. Bye. My name is Kimberly Tamaclo. Thank you. Bye.

Have you ever thought about how you are dressed from day to day? My sisters, we have got to dress right. Our Dress Right focus is not about any attire that we can buy in any store. It's about something that we should and can wear every day, everywhere, all of the time. Now, I know somebody's probably thinking, she does not know what she's talking about. There's no way in the world I'm going to wear the same thing to church every time that I go. I've got some sisters who talk about you really bad. And some of those sisters belong to my church. Listen, I assure you that nobody will talk about you wearing this outfit all of the time because it's invisible. Though it's invisible to the human eye, opposition forces know that you are dressed right and ready for spiritual warfare. You don't need any money to buy it. This outfit is not too heavy nor too light. It's just your size and it fits just right. It's available to every child of God. It's called the whole armor of God. When you need to remind the devil of who you are and whose you are, you need to be dressed right. When it's time for warfare prayer, you need to be dressed right. When you really need to let folks know that I'm not fooling around, I believe God for his help, you need to be dressed right. My sisters, you've got to be dressed right because a sister's got to do what a sister's got to do. Remember, whatever is going on in your life, God still has everything in control. Stand on the word of God that declares, if I ask anything of him according to his will, I know that he hears me. It's time for a shout out. Want to give a shout out to all of the sisters who are recovering from surgery and those who have scheduled surgery dates. Certainly, we're believing the Lord for your healing. Right now, I need some sisters who are so glad that the Lord has blessed you to come on right now and lift your voice to the Lord and give him a praise. He's waiting, ladies. Let the Lord hear you. Holla.

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Yeah.

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KDYA, Vallejo, San Francisco, Oakland, Sacramento. Thank you for joining us as we praise and worship the Lord today in song and spoken word. 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

Hello, I'm Pastor Henry Washington. Like you, I've spent years caring for others, walking with families through grief, sitting at hospital bedsides, and counseling people in crisis. 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
5: Welcome to the Stephen Parker Show. I am your host, Stephen Dwayne Parker. I'm Texanita's son, y'all. And always, I thank God for his grace, mercy, and favor that's all over my life. And as I always say, if it had not been for the Lord who was on my side, where would I be? With that, it's time to welcome my special guest back to the Stephen Parker Show. She is an icon whose career embodies versatility, resilience, and artistic evolution. She's been in hit shows like Kill Bill, Soul Food, Two Can Play That Game, Set It Off, and more. She is back on the soaps on The Young and the Restless. I'm so excited about that. She has a feature film coming out called Is God Is, and I'm so always happy to have her with me on the Stephen Parker Show. Please welcome my girl, Vivica Fox. What's up, sis?
3: Hey, Stephen Parker, it's your girl Vivica A. Fox. Don't forget that A, okay?
5: That A. Fox, that's right. That's right. Vivica A. Fox, y'all. What's up with you? You got so much going on. First of all, thank you for always making yourself available to me. I don't take that lightly. I wanted to say to you that you are really, you know, like I said, your whole career is just showing people how you can, when this stops, you go here. When that stops, you go there. You've been so versatile. How have you maintained that versatility over these 40 plus years in the business?
3: It's 30 something. Okay. Almost 40. But thank you. Thank you for the time. Okay. All the time. I have found out that versatility has equaled the key to my success and the key to my longevity.
5: Yeah.
3: You know, I always tell other actors when they come to me, oh my God, Vivica, how do you work so much? You are just queen of booked, busy, and blessed.
5: Yes.
3: I said, you know, you have to get different streams of revenue. This is a business. We are in something called show business.
5: Yes.
3: And the more that you can learn about the business that goes on with the show, the longer of a career you will have.
5: Absolutely.
3: Just real quick, I'm so grateful to have a team that taught me that.
5: Yeah.
3: From my business partner, Lita Richardson, my publicist, BJ Coleman, my other business partner, Darren Bond.
5: Yeah.
3: Now my new agents, innovative artists, like they're always reaching out. Hey, let's do a movie. Let's do a TV show.
5: Wow.
3: Let's try a talk show. Let's do a clothing line.
5: Mm-hmm.
3: Let's do a hair collection. And we've built, literally have built from the ground roots,
5: yes,
3: up to these blooming flowers that you're seeing now,
5: right?
3: The Vivica A. Fox collection of everything.
5: Yes. Yes. But you know, and the thing is though, they can call you and say that because you have all those gifts and talents to do everything that they said, but there are some people who aren't there yet. So now they have to start building, you know, on their gifts and their talents so that they can be at a place so their agents can call and say, hey, we got this on the table. Can you do it?
3: I try to tell them, have versatility. We're in a business now. You got to be able to sing, act,
5: yep,
3: dance,
5: yep,
3: do a little bit of design,
5: yep,
3: create. You really do. You know, I tell people, you know, now everyone thinks through social media.
5: Yes.
3: That equals success. And I tell people, listen, don't have a moment. Build a career.
5: Mm-hmm.
3: Because then you can easily go into new chapters.
5: Yes, yes. But you're seeing, though, Viv, right in front of our eyes, that social media is a platform that you have to pay attention to because people are literally building their brands.
3: Absolutely, but that's not a career. You can have launching points. Absolutely.
5: Right.
3: Social media, everyone goes to it. But what I mean by that is, you know, people just think, oh, because I got a lot of likes, that means I'm famous.
5: Mm.
3: And it doesn't, you know, because you come to find out sometimes people buy likes, you know what I mean?
5: Wow.
3: And that those likes don't equal box office success or ratings success.
5: Right. Absolutely. Absolutely. So you're back on. And every time I see you in the morning, I said, there go my girl back on TV. But this started Young and the Restless. You were back there, I believe, with Shamar Moore back in the day, right?
3: 30 years ago. It is a 30-year reunion. And when I'm telling you, we have gone so viral, people are like, I'm watching the soaps again. Right. I grew up watching the soaps with my grandmama, and I got to sit down and catch y'all now.
5: I love it.
3: This was something that was a complete surprise. I had absolutely no idea this was coming. I literally was kind of in a little bit of, hey, what am I going to do next? And just kind of sitting, reflecting, like, okay, what's going to be the next acting thing that pops up?
5: Wow.
3: Because I've been so blessed to work with Lifetime. And as you said, I got a new film coming out, Is God Is. But I had no plans really for TV besides, oh, Park Shield, call before your car breaks down.
5: Right.
3: But had to plug that real quick. So I'm chilling, sitting at home, just, you know, thinking for the evening.
5: Right.
3: And I got a call from my agent. And my agent was like, hey, Young and the Restless called for you today. I was like, Young and the Restless?
5: Wow.
3: They were like, yeah. They'd like to know, would you like to come in and do an arc, which means basically about 8 shows during sweeps.
5: Oh, okay.
3: And I was like, okay, are we doing a new character? They're like, no, it's to bring back your character, Stephanie. But we're going to let you talk with the executive producers, and they're going to pitch the plan to you.
5: Wow.
3: So I spoke with the executive producer, Josh, and I said, so what's up? And he's like, we want you to come back as Stephanie. And you and Malcolm, Shamar has agreed to come back.
5: So wow. Knowing
3: that Shamar, I was like, oh, yes. And you guys have a love child, a secret love child.
5: Wow.
3: That now you have to reveal. And then I said, okay, well, can I see what the guy looks like? So they sent me a picture of Nathan Owens, who plays Holden, our son. And I was like, now, this is good casting. Because sometimes you be seeing people playing people's parents, and you like, now come on.
5: Right.
3: Them two people didn't make them, didn't make that person. But with Nathan, who is so sweet and so talented and so kind, who is having the time of his life, with Vivica Fox and Shamar Moore playing his parents, that
5: wow.
3: It's just been incredible. The reception has been amazing. So I just want to say to all the fans out there, thank you guys
5: for
3: being so kind and so supportive.
5: I love that. I love that. And I love how, you know, the writers can just write you guys in. And aren't there some creative writers out there in Hollywood, Viv?
3: That's why they're Hollywood writers. They know how to create them stories.
5: Yes, ma'am. Yes, ma'am. So let me talk about this real quick, and then we'll talk about your new movie and your clothing line. Ageism is something that's really big in Hollywood. How have you been able to navigate as you are maturing as a beautiful woman and allowing yourself to still be, you know, doing what you're doing at your age now?
3: Yeah, to give myself grace. That's basically what it is.
5: Yeah.
3: You know, like, you know, you get older and it's a blessing.
5: Wow.
3: And with getting older comes maturity, hopefully.
5: Yes.
3: Experience, wisdom, all those wonderful things should happen. The beautiful thing in Hollywood right now is that women aren't being thrown out to pasture. They used to think after you hit 40, you could no longer get it.
5: Right.
3: Well, let me tell you something. These women nowadays are showing up looking finer than ever.
5: Right.
3: Taking care of themselves, dealing with life's adjustments and changes that happen, and embracing it.
5: Yeah.
3: You're not still 20, you're 50, you're 60. You know, embrace that. You know, it's a blessing to get older.
5: Yeah.
3: You're not going to be young forever. And child, I wouldn't want to be young in today's society. No way.
5: With
3: all the craziness going on.
5: See? And you know, the other thing is, Viv, I mean, so many women are dealing with perimenopause and aging.
3: Yeah.
5: That's a good storyline that but women would love to see other stories of women who are navigating through that process in their lives, right?
3: Well, you know, that used to be something that women never talked about.
5: Right.
3: Because it was like, oh my God, you're going through the change.
5: Right.
3: And nowadays, everybody's like, child, it's a change of everything. So, with you having your baby boomers that are still beautiful, that are going through the change, we've all learned to embrace it and to talk about it.
5: Yeah, yeah.
3: Conversations are important.
5: Absolutely.
3: It's nothing to be ashamed of. You know, things, it's life.
5: Yep. Yep, it is life. It is life. And I'm glad you are still holding it up and putting it down on TV and film. This new movie, I saw it, Viv. I saw the trailer for it, and I was like, oh my goodness, you're in full makeup and full character. Tell us about the new movie, Is God Is.
3: Yes, my new film, my theatrical release that's coming to theaters and only theaters.
5: Only theaters.
3: Only theaters, at least I would say for the first couple of weeks. You know, okay. We're trying to get folks to go back to the movies.
5: Yes.
3: So it's going to only be in theaters starting May 15. Oh, Is God Is. I play God, which I love. Is God Is the starring Vivica A. Fox.
5: Yes.
3: Kara Taker. No, sorry, Kara Young. Her Instagram is Kara Taker.
5: Mm-hmm.
3: I've been getting that child in the Instagram, who is killing it on,
5: yes,
3: Broadway, by,
5: yes,
3: the way.
5: Yes.
3: She has a new play coming out with Don Cheadle, and it's a real big one produced by the Obamas. I'm,
5: yeah,
3: so proud of Kara. So anyway, it's Got It starring Kara Young, Mallory Johnson, Vivica A. Fox, Erica Alexander, Janelle Monáe, Sterling K. Brown, Michael T. Williams, is incredible. This film will remind you of the director, who is Alicia Harris, and it's also executive produced by Tessa Thompson. It's something like y'all never seen.
5: Wow.
3: The director is a huge fan of Quentin Tarantino style of filmmaking.
5: Gotcha.
3: So that was why she told me, you were my first and only choice to play God. And I said, well, right on. Okay. Praise the Lord behind that. So I didn't have to audition or anything, but she's like, it's dark. And basically it is a story of domestic violence survivors who then sends her daughters, who they all thought she had passed away, on a revenge mission.
5: Wow.
3: to avenge what her late husband, the monster played by Sterling K. Brown, has maimed her.
5: Wow.
3: And in this adventure, it's going to be a heck of an adventure that, you guys, I'm not going to do spoiler alerts. You must go to the theaters and see May 15th.
5: That's right. That's right. May 15th, we're all going to be in the theaters. You guys, please go support this young lady who has been putting it down for so many years. We're going to always support you. Now, you got to tell us about the clothes, Viv. Your clothes,
3: yeah,
5: collection is hot.
3: Yes, I've been so blessed that my clothing line, the Vivica A. Fox collection, only on HSN, is doing so well. Like I said, you know, I just love y'all. Love my fans. love y'all. Y'all always support me, whatever I do, because y'all know that your girl's going to always bring y'all quality. I'm going to always do my best.
5: Yes.
3: But the HSN line is an affordable collection for women. I ain't out here making no wrestler outfits for nobody.
5: Right.
3: I'm making clothes for women, okay?
5: Yeah.
3: I always get a couple of little comments. Oh, my gosh. It's so mature. Yes, Vivica's mature.
5: That's right.
3: Okay? So
5: that's,
3: we make an affordable clothing line for women. We've been in business now for over a year. I just celebrated my one-year anniversary.
5: Yeah.
3: And we have a new collection that's going to be coming up soon. So stand by for that. And also, darlings, before we leave out, I also want to give a big shout out to Lifetime. I just wrapped another Lifetime film, The Wrong Housekeeper.
5: Yeah.
3: You know, my girls sit around and they binge watch all of those wrong films.
5: Right.
3: Executive produced and starring your girl Vivica A. Fox.
5: Yeah. We are so excited about that as well. You guys, make sure you stay tuned. And give them all of your social media sites, your website, so we can follow you, Miss Vivica A. Fox.
3: Absolutely. On Instagram, which I mostly use, I'm at Miss V. Fox.
5: Yep.
3: Got my blue check, so I'm official.
5: That's right.
3: Twitter, I'm at Miss Vivica Fox. Now, I'm having a problem with TikTok.
5: Uh-oh.
3: Every time I create a thing, it gets hacked. So
5: right.
3: I don't know what's going on with TikTok, so I'm not going to even give that one out until,
5: okay,
3: I figure it out.
5: Yeah, figure it out. You guys, figure it out. Please follow my sister. I love you so much. Congratulations. Keep doing what you do, Miss Vivica A. Fox. I love you.
3: I appreciate you, brother. I appreciate y'all. Y'all, Go see Is God Is May 15th in theaters and keep on checking out Young and the Restless weekdays on CBS and streaming on Paramount Plus.
5: Yeah, you guys definitely do that. I got to thank my special guest, Ms. Vivica A. Fox. Thank you guys for tuning in to The Stephen Parker Show. Guess what? I'm out of here.
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7: This is Dr. Yvonne Cobbs encouraging you to live a healthy lifestyle because your health is your wealth. Today, let's talk about looking for love in the wrong places. So many of us are searching for connections, affirmation, and that feeling of being valued. But sometimes that search leads us in places that leaves us more broken than whole. When we don't heal from past wounds, childhood rejection, abandonment, or emotional neglect, we often chase after people or situations that recreate the same pain. It's a cycle, and it's not because we're weak. It's because we're human. We crave love, but love without boundaries, without self-worth, and without intention can lead to toxic relationships, emotional exhaustion, and even depression. You might be looking for love in a place that only sees you as an option, or trying to fill a void with someone who doesn't even value themselves. Remember this, love shouldn't cost your peace, your dignity, or your mental health. It's time to pause and ask, why am I drawn to this person? What part of me is hoping they will fix or feel something I haven't healed? 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But first, love yourself enough not to settle for anything that doesn't align with your healing. 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
8: Well, blessings upon blessings are your portion, and I want you to really catch that on today. This is Pastor Dr. Cynthia Chess with Mountains Hope Community Worship Center in Tracy, California. This is your motivational moment, and I want you to know blessings are flowing. Deuteronomy 28 tells us that all these blessings shall come upon thee and overtake thee. And all we have to do is hearken, listen, and be obedient to the voice of the Lord our God. James 1:17 says, every good and perfect gift, it comes from above. That means blessings start with God. That means God is the source of our every blessing. Blessings that cannot be manufactured, blessings that cannot be fabricated, but blessings that are authentically being released from heaven. When God releases blessings, he releases favor that pours down. He releases grace that flows down. He releases provision that opens doors. Everything you stand in need of, God has released it because you are blessed. And what God has blessed, no man can curse. I want you to walk in the blessings of God. We are the conduit through which blessings will flow even into the earth realm. So they come from heaven and they begin to flow through us. First, vertically, he says that the fruit of your womb is blessed. I want you to recognize there's a spiritual womb that you've been carrying so many around in. You've been praying for them. You've been laboring with them, not just your natural sons and daughters, not just those that are on your bloodline. This goes beyond biology. This is the fruit. This is those that you have been laboring with. Though some of you have raised nieces and nephews and grandchildren, they are considered to be the fruit of your womb. But even those in your ministry, I don't care how seasoned they are, they're the fruit of your womb. We must be careful that we don't curse that which God has blessed. So we flow vertically and we become a blessing to those now horizontally. The word says that God told Abraham, I will bless you, that you will be a blessing. I want you to recognize, people of God, God has called you to a place of not just always receiving blessings, but also to be a blessor. That's a whole different level. That's a whole different walk. That's a whole different perspective. You are now to be a blessor. You listen, blessings are moving through you and into the lives of others. Others are going to be prosperous. Others are going to receive joy. Others are going to have doors open. All because you are a blessing. I bless each and every one of you today. 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Yes, we have miracles that have been taking place. 6 a.m. Monday through Friday, 1-877-489-6501. Code is 80101. I want you to walk in your blessing. I want you to walk out your blessing. And I want you to release your blessings upon someone else. God is faithful and he's faithful to you. Be blessed, everybody.
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0: Hi, this is Bishop Bob Jackson. Listen, some of you are going through some really tough times right about now, but I got a word from the Lord, I believe, for you today. Romans 10 and 13. It simply says, they that call upon the name of the Lord shall be saved. Somebody right now need to open your mouth and just simply say, Lord Jesus. 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That is the only name under heaven whereby men and women must be saved. 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
1: When God tells you to do things that seem risky or scary, please know that you are like a sheep who's being led by a shepherd through what appears to be a dangerous place. But remember, the shepherd is with you. You know, David said, "Yea, though I walk through the valley of the shadow of death." Well, if I'm down there by myself, I have a right to be afraid. But notice what David said. He said, "But I don't have to fear evil. It's scary, but I don't have to fear evil." Why? Not because there's an absence of threatening circumstances, but because there's the presence of a loving shepherd.
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9: Welcome to Victory Lane. I'm your host, Reverend Lawrence Gray Sr. Come with us now as we do what? Travel down the highway of life by the preaching and the teaching of the gospel of Jesus Christ to a lost and dying world. Recruiting sinners who do not know Jesus and the pardon of their sins, while encouraging believers to remain steadfast, unmovable, always abounding in the work of the Lord, for as much as ye know that your labor in the Lord is not in vain. 1 Corinthians, the 15th chapter and the 58th verse. And remembering this always, for God so loved the world that he gave his only begotten Son, that whosoever would believeth in him should not perish but have everlasting life. For God sent not his Son into the world to condemn the world, but that the world through him might be saved. St. John, 3rd chapter, verses 16 and 17. We thank you for tuning in this morning. We pray that you are being blessed in the name of Jesus Christ. We pray for his grace, goodness, and mercy to go with us and stand by us, keep us in his perfect will. We bless your name, dear Lord. We give you glory. We give you honor. We give you praise. For you are indeed worthy of it all. And we magnify and uplift the name of Jesus. For there is no other name given among men through by which one must be saved. That at the name of Jesus, every knee shall bow, every tongue shall confess that he is Lord. He is Lord because he has risen from the dead and he is Lord. And we worship you and we glorify you and we magnify your holy name. Bless us this day, Lord. Bless us and give us the blessing that we stand in need of. As your word go forth, Lord, we pray. But

that you come in by the power of the Holy Spirit to crown our heads with the wisdom and the knowledge, and bless us, Lord, to receive your word, that we may be better equipped men and women of God. We pray now, dear God, that you just hide me behind the cross and let the words of my mouth and the meditation of my heart be acceptable in thy sight, O Lord, my strength and my redeemer. Loose my tongue, illuminate my mind. In Jesus' name, Holy Spirit, have your way, have your way. Amen, amen, amen. So, first I want to thank you for, listening to the past month. We had sermons from the Word of God that I preach, and I pray that you enjoyed them all and that it help you and that you were blessed in listening. Now we're going to continue with the teaching on the book of James. We're going to pick up where we left off at James, the first chapter, verse number 9. Let's look at that. Let's look at that. James, the first chapter, verse number 9. Let the brother of low degree rejoice in that he is exalted. One who is of a low degree or self-esteem is poor in spirit. Jesus Christ said, blessed are the poor in spirit, for theirs is the kingdom of heaven. And if you in that manner of thinking, or you are living that type of lifestyle of low esteem and feeling bad or sorry for yourself, and you have low self-esteem, Jesus, the Bible says, rejoice in that, knowing that you are exalted in Christ Jesus. And sometimes if you're in that type of position, you need to talk to somebody. You need to reach out and ask for help. Sometimes you just need to some counseling, maybe, if you feel like you're in a low degree, but the Bible says that you are exalted in Christ Jesus and for the right to have eternal life as an heir of eternal glory in Jesus Christ, being born again. When you get like that, Jesus said, come unto me, all ye that labor and are heavy laden, and I will give you rest. Huh? Matthew 11:28-29. All those who are heavy laden, come unto me and I will give you rest. Take my yoke upon you and learn of me. Learn of Jesus. Study Jesus. Take my yoke upon you and learn of me. For my yoke is easy and my burden is light. And ye shall find rest unto your souls. You'll find rest. You'll find rest, spiritual rest, in Jesus Christ. Start, if you get disarrayed and off track, read the Gospels. Luke, John, read Jesus. Listen to Jesus talk. Listen to what he says in his word. He has some good teaching in Matthew 5, Matthew the 5th chapter, 6th chapter, 7th chapter. Listen to the words of Jesus Christ, and it will comfort you. It will console you. It will keep you. Jesus will. We used to sing a song, Jesus will. Who will open doors that I cannot see? Jesus will. Who will heal all my burdens for me? Jesus will. I know he will. He'll fight my battles if I keep still. Jesus will. Jesus will. James, first chapter, verse number 10. But the rich, in that he is made low, because as the flower of the grass, he shall pass away. Huh? Even the rich is going to be made humble. Huh? And rejoice. Rejoice. Even if you're rich and you lose certain riches. Let me say something. You may not have thought of it like this, but you are rich. If you can go to the refrigerator and get some food, you are rich. If you can put gas in your car, you are rich. If you got money in your pocket and you can go to the store and buy what you want to buy, you are rich. If you have a car, you are rich. If you have a house and shelter and things in your house, you are rich. If you can go to the bank
have money in the bank. You are rich if you can buy a ticket, an airline ticket, a bus ticket, huh? And go anywhere you want to go. You are rich if you can take a vacation and go different places. You are rich if you can do anything you want to do with a credit card, debit card. You are rich. And even if you don't have it, you're still rich. In America, they got shelters, they got clothing giveaways, they got food giveaway. You are rich, but some people are richer than others. But check out the riches, the riches, the riches, the riches are gonna fade away, huh? The riches are not going to last. Verse number 11 says what? For the sun is no sooner risen with the burning heat, but it withered the grass and the flower thereof falleth, and the grace of fashion of it perish. Check out. So also shall the rich man fade away in his ways. All that stuff that you got, all the money that you got, is gonna fade away. Huh? It's gonna fade away one day. All the money, huh? It's gonna fade away one day. What Paul say? Let's go to 1 Timothy. Talk about being rich. 1 Timothy, 6th chapter, verse 6 and 7, verse 6. But godliness with contentment is great gain. Being holy, living godly, and being content is great gain. Being content with what you have. Being content with what you have, what God has blessed you with. Godliness with contentment is great gain. Verse number 7. For we brought nothing into this world, and it is certain we can carry nothing out. Brought nothing in this world. Brought nothing in this world, and you ain't taking nothing out. And it says, but having food and raiment, let us be there with content. Having food and clothing is enough to be content with. All the rest is extras. Huh? It's okay. It's okay to have it. But ain't nothing like having food and clothing. Huh? You can't compare that. You can't compare money to having food and clothing. Huh? Have you ever been hungry? No, have you ever been hungry? Really hungry? Huh? There's no pain like a hunger pain, especially when you can't feel it. Thank God that we can. And the Bible said, having food and clothing, be content. It's okay to have the rest of the stuff. But to the lowest degree, if I get there, if I got some food, I got some clothing, I'm good. I know that. I lived that life. I was homeless. I was tore up. I was tore up from the floor up. I slept in shelters. I slept on the streets. I panhandled. I was hungry. I went to Glad Memorial and stood in line for food and clothing. Huh? Having food and raiment, let us therefore be content. And I was content. God picked me up, turned me around, changed my lifestyle. But I went through that. I went through that to get to where I am. Huh? Preacher asked me one day, Reverend Gray, would you pray for me? For what? I want your anointing. I want your anointing. Is that right? Yes. What seminary school did you go to? None. What theology school did you go to? None. Well, I want some of your anointing. Pray for me. Okay. I began to pray. Father God, bless Reverend Wright. Give him the blessing they stand in need of. God, I pray that you allow him to go through some things and some changes, some hardships, Lord. Allow him, God, to be homeless and hungry and tore up from the floor. He kind of wiggled his hands. Allow him, God, to sleep on the streets, sleep in shelters. Allow him, God, we pray in the name of Jesus that you let him go to jail. And he start willing to say, and allow him to get strung out
crack cocaine and be delivered, Lord. Allow him, Lord, to sleep in shelter, sleep. He said, whoa, Reverend Gray. I didn't ask you to pray for, I didn't ask you to pray for all of that for me. I just asked you to pray for, give me a bit of your anointing. I said, brother, don't ask me to pray for you for my anointing unless you're willing to have gone through what I went through to get my anointing. Huh? Now I told him, God has given us all the unction of the anointing of the Holy Spirit. And you got your own. Just pray that you increase in it. Huh? That's what you do. Because guess what? Having food and raiment is good enough. It's okay if you're rich. Some people are richer than others. Huh? But check this out. Check this out. James 1 and 9. But they that will be rich fall into temptation and a snare and into many foolish and hurtful lusts, which drown men in destruction and perdition and or damnation. Huh? They that will be rich fall into temptation. You know when you're chasing money? You know when you ain't got enough money? You're not content with what you got? You just keep wanting more and more and more because you're not content? Huh? You're not satisfied? So therefore, they that will be rich and keep going after that, they who will be rich keep going after money and not have enough of it, fall into temptation. Start doing things you shouldn't do. Start doing things that you shouldn't do. And hurtful us. Start doing things that you shouldn't do. Start doing things that you know you shouldn't do. Falling, chasing money. Huh? You say those, you will fall into a snare. It's a trap. Hurtful lust. It's a trap. You see it every day. So-and-so got caught doing, taking money, stealing money, huh? Chasing money, conning people, scamming people, trying to be rich. You see it every day. And then what you see also is they get busted. They get busted and go to jail, falling into the temptation and the snare of chasing that dollar bill and hurtful lusts, all kind of stuff. And the Bible says it drowns men in destruction and perdition and or damnation. Why? Because the Bible says, 1 Timothy 6 chapter, 10th verse, for the love of money is the root of all evil. You know what the root is? The root is in the ground. A tree can't grow without the root. And he's saying, having the love of money is the root in your heart, in your mind, that leads to what? All evil. Huh? Remember the OJs made a song, For the Love of Money? People will steal from their mother for the love of money. People will rob their own brother for the love of money. People can't even walk the street for a small piece of paper that carries a lot of weight for that mean green almighty dollar. For the love of money is the root of all evil, which while some coveted, I desire, I want it, I got to have it. You go to bed, here's what, you go to bed thinking about it. You wake up thinking about it. You plan, you scheme how to get it, how to get it, how to covet. Which while some have coveted, some after have erred from the faith, went astray from the faith of God, chasing the money, wanting the money, scamming for the money, lying for the money, doing stuff for the money, have erred from the faith and pierced themselves through with many sorrows. With many sorrows, pierced themselves. It's like an arrow, like a point
sticking in you, pierce themselves with many sorrows, pierce themselves through, not just pierce, but a pierce went through what? Your heart, your mind, your spirit, with many sorrows. What? Chasing the money. Chasing the money. Huh. Chasing the dollar bill. Check this out. There's nothing wrong, absolutely nothing wrong with having money. There's nothing wrong with absolutely being rich. There's nothing absolutely wrong with it. More power to you. God bless you. Here's what the Bible says, 1 Timothy 6 and 17. Charge them that are rich in this world that they not be high-minded. Don't be high-minded, better than somebody else, because you got money. You got a better car. You got a better house. You got better this. Everything you got is better. Bible says don't be high-minded. Check this, especially towards your family. Don't be high-minded. Nor trust in uncertain riches. Don't be trusting in your uncertain riches. Huh? Why? Why? Because you brought nothing in this world and you ain't taking nothing out. But in living, don't trust in riches, but in living to God. But in living God. Don't trust in riches, but in the living God. Don't trust in riches, but only in God, who gives us richly all things to enjoy. He's going to give you what you need. Seek ye first the kingdom of God and all his righteousness. Was that Matthew 5 and 43, 44? One of those. Seek ye first the kingdom of God and all his righteousness, and all these things shall be added unto you. Huh. And the Bible says, they that be rich, that they do good, that they being rich in good works, ready to distribute, ready to communicate, that you do good. Do good with your riches. You got, I'm talking to somebody, you got hundreds of thousands of dollars, some even more, that they do good and that they be rich in good works. What that mean? In good works, what? Ready to distribute. Help somebody. Help somebody. Ready to distribute instead of being stingy, instead of being a tightwad. Help somebody. The Bible says that they do good, that they be rich in good works. Your works should supersede. Your works should supersede your richness. Your works should supersede your life. Ready to distribute, willing to communicate, willing to talk to folks, willing to help folks. Huh? Why? Laying up in store for themselves a good foundation against the time to come, that they may lay hold of eternal life. Laying up a good foundation, living a good, solid, foundational life unto Jesus Christ as you prepare to lay hold on eternal life, because truly we brought nothing in this world and we are taking nothing out. That's an FYI for somebody. You don't believe it? You don't believe it? Jesus gave the perfect example about the parable of the rich man. Huh? Let me see if we got time to get there. Yeah, we got time to get there. St. Luke. St. Luke, 12th chapter. I tell you, we're going on a journey here. We're going on a tour in the book of James, and this is where the Lord leads me. St. Luke, 12th chapter, verse 13. And one of the company said unto him, talking to Jesus, Master, speak to my brother that he divide the inheritance with me. My brother stole from me and he keeping the inheritance. He keeping the money. You ever have family members steal the money from the inheritance and leave you out? You've been good. You've been brothers and sisters, brothers and brothers, sisters and sisters. And all of a sudden, the money comes in and money changes them. Don't let money change you. And he said unto him, man, who made me a judge or divider on you? And he said unto them, take heed and beware of covetousness. For a man's life consists not in the abundance of things
which he possessed. A man's life does not consist in the things that he possessed. But he said a parable unto them. The ground of a certain rich man brought forth plenty. And he thought within himself, saying, what shall I do? Because I have no room where to bestow my fruits. I got so much money. I got it in the banks. I got it in financial investments. I got houses. I got houses. I got cars. I got money. I got money. I got so much money. I have no room. I have no room. I got so much money. I'm so rich. St. Luke 7. St. Luke 12, 17. And he thought within himself, saying, what shall I do? Because I have no room where to bestow my fruits. What shall I do? I got so much money. And he said, this is what I do. I will pull down my barns and build greater. And there will I bestow all my fruits and my goods. I'm going to build some more barns. I'm going to build some more houses. Put my money invested in there. And then he said, and then I will say to my soul, soul, thou hast much goods laid up for many years. Take thine ease, eat, drink, and be merry. Oh, I got so much stuff. I got so much money. I got so much stuff. I don't need no more stuff. I'm going to say to my soul, I'm saying to my soul, take easy, take it easy. Take it easy. Eat, drink, and be merry. That's what I'm going to do. That's what he began to do. Verse 20, but God said unto him, thou fool, this night thy soul shall be required of thee. And whose shall those things be which thou hast provided? Huh? Who shall those things be that you laid up in store for and all that, and et cetera, et cetera, et cetera? And he said, so is he that lay up treasure for himself and not as rich toward God. Huh? Be rich toward God. We're going to continue next week. Tune in. God bless you. God keep you.

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4: 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Well, if I'm down there by myself, I have a right to be afraid. 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He said, "But I don't have to fear evil. It's scary, but I don't have to fear evil." Why? Not because there's an absence of threatening circumstances, but because there's the presence of a loving shepherd.
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6: Hi, this is Bishop Bob Jackson. Listen, some of you are going through some really tough times right about now, but I got a word from the Lord, I believe, for you today. Romans 10 and 13. It simply says, "They that call upon the name of the Lord shall be saved." Somebody right now need to open your mouth and just simply say, "Lord Jesus." 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That is the only name under heaven whereby men and women must be saved. 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
4: 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Well, if I'm down there by myself, I have a right to be afraid. But notice what David said. 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It's scary, but I don't have to fear evil." Why? 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
10: Good day and welcome once again to Selwyn's Law, the place where we come to discuss the law in a way that helps consumers and small business owners and communities understand how and why there's an intersect between the law and our financial systems. My name is Selwyn Whitehead, and I'm a California bar-admitted attorney, and I'm also a bankruptcy law certified specialist who's been certified by the State Bar of California's Board of Legal Specialization. In addition to my JD and certification, I also hold a couple of master's degrees in law. That is to say, I'm both a master of the laws of taxation and a master of the laws of intellectual property. And because of my education, my training, my experiences, my life's observations, and my lifelong interest in business and money and finance, as well as the creation, preservation, and transfer of wealth within families and communities, including tribal communities, and the roles that these particular aspects of economics play in the lives of everyday people like you and me, I primarily practice bankruptcy law. However, I also practice some related fields in my overall financial practice, including commercial litigation, debt wealth management, estates and trusts, insurance, real estate, and of course, taxation law. Now, with these areas of law as my reference points, that is to say, as they relate to the personal, the familial, the community, and small business aspects of finance, I spent the greater part of my last now more than 40 years, both before and after getting my license to practice law at age 50, fighting for the economic empowerment, the economic independence, and the economic autonomy of women and people and communities of color, including indigenous communities. And as a proud evergreen military brat and the former spouse of a professional soldier who has lived on military installations all over the world, and on top of that, being a former Department of Defense civilian myself and a former data and telecommunications engineer responsible for designing communications information systems for the military while employed by a couple of major international telecommunications and information communications firms, I have proudly worked with and lived amongst our proud and brave 100% all voluntary citizen soldiers, sailors, airmen and women and Marines of all stripes and their families in our sometimes less than patriotic capital market based economic system. This is especially the case after these individuals and their families separate from the service. As such, I also proudly serve veterans of all stripes and in all branches of the military. And I love to share with you the fact that my dad gave back big time via his military service to this country, both on and off the battlefield, for which he received a battlefield commission during the Korean conflict before I was born. And he was one of the test cases, one of the final test cases of putting black commissioned and non-commissioned officers in charge of white troops that laid those final planks in the foundation that President Eisenhower used to finally fully integrate the Army when I was an infant. And you know, my dad informed me and my younger brothers that we too had a duty to give back to our community through some form of service of our own choosing, and even to the universe as a whole for the great gifts and innumerable blessings God had given me and our family. And on top of having a great dad committed to help steer me in the right direction as I was preparing to leave his nest, I had the great fortune to both know and spend a lot of time with and actually became BFFs with both my maternal and paternal grandmothers, both of whom survived the four great economic challenges of the 20th century. That is to say, the Great Depression, the privations of World War II, and the systemic racism and combination of misogyny and sexism that continues through into our society today, and which I've shared with you on occasion, still has the unmitigated gall and great stupidity to rear its ugly head before me until I, in no uncertain terms, pulling on that energy from my grands, assist the perpetrator of such stupidity in getting their stupidness out my face. And as these wonderful women helped raise me and always loved me and shared with me the stories of their grandparents who loved and raised them in the post-Reconstruction Jim Crow South that's making its reappearance today, stories and lessons on survival in an openly hostile environment that has instilled in me what I believe are the requirements for all women, but especially all Black women, that we must have the courage to be the masters of our own fate while helping others. And it is out of my great love and respect for these wonderful women who are always with me in spirit, urging me on to do the right thing along with my late dad, that when the situation is right through my current chosen form of service, that is to say, practicing and also speaking and writing about the law, I'm sometimes able to at least attempt to vindicate the rights of women and seniors and the disabled who find themselves the targets of and unfortunately more and more the victims of some of the most pernicious forms of disabled adult and elder financial abuse you could ever imagine that seems to be running rampant in our society today. So again, the purpose of Selwyn's Law, in case you haven't guessed it, is to discuss the law related to your money and your overall finances and what you may need to consider to protect or reclaim or rehabilitate, but hopefully even enhance your or your family's or your small business's financial health, wealth, and money-related well-being as I understand these concepts in this non-threatening educational form. And again, because of the very troubling times we all find ourselves living through together, times when all the signs are showing that as a direct result of many of us, we the people who foolishly placed in control of our great nation in November 2024, incompetent and immoral leaders who are executing on their well thought out plan, a la Project 2025, to plot a path backwards and retreat from our nearly 250-year traverse along the road towards perfecting our communal goal of creating and keeping a government of the people, for the people, and by the people from perishing from this earth. As such, I'm sometimes compelled to use this wonderful forum to discuss some of the key societal and public policy issues of the day. However, I must once again ask you to please note that this show doesn't provide any legal advice, nor am I developing an attorney-client relationship with anyone within the sound of my voice. Instead, this show strives strictly to serve as an educational forum for the exchange of information from me to you that might be helpful to you as you begin your search for more detailed information that's tailored to your specific set of facts and circumstances, and hopefully provide you with at least an overall outline of some of the key issues that may help you seek out and find the qualified professional help I sincerely believe you need if you're having a legal issue that intersects in any way with your finances, including your assets, but especially your debt. You know, today we're going to take a pause on the series of shows that we've been conducting discussing the Federal Reserve to discuss something that is so important, or I believe is so important, for the furtherance of our democracy that I'm compelled to present it to you today. And that is the fact that the Supreme Court of the United States just turned and took a turn and undertook a ruling that, for all intents and purposes, flushes 61 years of progress down the toilet. Of course, I'm talking about the court's April 29th decision in Louisiana v. Callis, wherein the Supreme Court of the United States upheld an appeals court's ruling that the state of Louisiana's bill, SB 8, which redrew the congressional maps that had included a person of color majority district in 2022, such a redrawing of the map, the court concluded, violated the Equal Protection Clause of the 14th Amendment. As such, the court ruled that Louisiana's new congressional map was an unconstitutional gerrymander. So how did the case end up in the Supreme Court? Well, it started in 2022 when Louisiana redrew its congressional districts after the 2020 census, which each state does to figure out how to divvy up the 500 plus congressional seats that are must be remixed at each census to make sure that representation is spread equally across the country. And after this, Louisiana added a district that was not a majority black district. So in that same year, 2022, a federal judge ruled that based on the facts and circumstances that 2022 implementation of the 2020 census, leaving out an additional majority black district, violated the Voting Rights Act of 1965. Again, because the facts showed that there should be another black district. So the judge ordered Louisiana to redraw its map to include a majority black district, which it did in 2024. Then the new map was challenged by a group of non-African-American voters on the grounds that it was determined by racial gerrymandering. A three-judge panel ruled that the SB 8, that is the legislation that was implemented in Louisiana, violated the Equal Protection Clause of the 14th Amendment. And then the state of Louisiana appealed that to the Supreme Court, where the Supreme Court pounced on the chance to rule in another matter, limiting the rights of blacks. Yeah, that's what I said. So when we come back, we're going to continue our deep dive into the effect of Louisiana versus Callis. But first, we're going to take a short break, and I'll see you on the other side.
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10: Welcome back to Selwyn's Law as we continue our deep dive into the cause and effect of the recent Supreme Court ruling in Louisiana v. Callis. So let's jump right in. But first off, let's level set. What is the Voting Rights Act of 1965? Well, I should know because I'm 71 years old, and I was born the same year as Brown versus Board of Education was implemented. And I've always been very precocious and interested in what was going on politically, and my family supported me by giving me access to maybe things that young people don't have today. At any rate, I was 10 years old when the Voting Rights Act of 1965 was signed into law by President Johnson. And I remember how excited my entire family was. And I'm going to tell you something else. I've shared with you on this show the fact that my father's parents were sharecroppers in Mississippi on a plantation that was used to house blacks while they were slaves. And I'm going to refer you to a couple of movies that you can look at to see what I'm talking about. One of them was Sounder. It was produced the year I graduated from high school. And it shows how sharecroppers had to live in the 1930s. Another movie that shows the same thing in the beginning of the movie is the movie Sinners, Ryan Coogler's movie that was produced last year that won a lot of Academy Awards. Both of these movies were set in the 1930s when blacks in the South, the only job they had or could obtain was to be a sharecropper. But my grandmother put her foot down, and I don't know what she did, but shortly after she had her two children, who would not have access to going to public schools if they stayed on that plantation, they moved to a town that had a school district to which blacks could attend. So I always give great homage to my grandmother. But you know, she could not read. She could not read. So I assisted her the first time she had an opportunity to vote in the 60s when I was just still a kid myself. But she would bend over backwards to make sure that I had a good education and access to tools that I needed to further my education. So in effect, after the Voting Rights Act of 1965, I had an opportunity to vote because I would show my grandmother who to vote for and write it out on a piece of paper and explain to her why she should vote for that particular person. So I feel like I'm also negatively impacted by the stupidity. Yeah, I said stupidity of our United States Supreme Court. But let me get back to it. What is the Voting Rights Act of 1965? Well, according to many in the media, and including the source that I'm reading from, an article that was written in the New York Times, the Voting Rights Act of 1965 was one of the most monumental, meritorious pieces of civil rights legislation in the United States. And it was passed almost 100 years after the 15th Amendment prohibited racial discrimination in voting for black men, not black women, or no women for that matter. And this came about in the wake of the Civil War. The bill, championed by black activists and signed into law by then President Lyndon Baines Johnson, who was highly regarded in my family when I was growing up for this very reason, because he was a white president who came from the segregated South, but ultimately worked with black and brown people, including the late great Dr. Martin Luther King, to advance civil rights legislation. Ultimately, you know, the work of these black activists and our allies culminated in decades of activism by those who fought for the Voting Rights Act and who had been scarred by slavery, including my own family. So here's what you need to know about it. After the 15th Amendment was ratified in 1870, Black people in the South during the Jim Crow era faced intimidation that prevented them from voting. And this form of these forms of intimidation included poll taxes that they had to pay for that they didn't have the money to pay for, literacy tests that their white counterparts did not have to pass, and a crusade by the Ku Klux Klan that included burning crosses on some of their front yards. The Voting Rights Act was signed into law by Johnson during the height of the civil rights movement, which meant, and it was meant to enforce the rights that were protected by our Constitution. Now, provisions of the law helped thousands of voters get to the poll, and for the first time since Reconstruction, gave Black citizens in the South a significant voice in their government. Our government, our Black people became part of we the people that run our government. So what does it do? Well, at the time the law was passed, only 1/3 of eligible Black voters were registered in the states where voting was the most difficult, compared to the fact that 2/3 of white people were registered to vote. These numbers came from the Justice Department before it got taken over by whatever is going on with it now. One section of the act required the several states with histories of discrimination to obtain federal permission before they could change even the slightest voting laws. Those states included Alabama, Georgia, Louisiana, Mississippi, where my family is from, where my grandmothers are from, where my grandmothers had to put up with a lot of BS to raise their families and give me the foundation that I need to be able to talk to you today earnestly and honestly about this subject. The other states involved were South Carolina and Virginia and many counties in North Carolina. The measure also prevented voter discrimination based on the language they speak, and it provides for protection for blind and disabled and illiterate voters. I say again, my grandmother was one of the smartest people on this planet, and she speaks to me from on high. But quite frankly, she was very illiterate, and she could not read, and it wasn't her fault. She didn't get a chance to go to school when she was a kid. I helped her read. I'm proud of that. That's one of the most proud things that I've ever done in my life. That's one of the reasons I'm committed to helping women and people of color and the disabled, because you can help them. They can perform great things and help our society. So the Voting Rights Act protected illiterate voters. Now, the Justice Department has called the law the most successful piece of civil rights legislation ever adopted by the United States Congress. And now it's being flushed away by the highest court in our land. So here just a summary of some of the rulings. So the holding was, in a 6-3 decision, the Supreme Court struck down Louisiana's congressional map as an unconstitutional racial gerrymander, concluding that the lawmakers impermissibly used race to create a new majority Black district and that the Voting Rights Act did not require the race conscious design in this case. So strict scrutiny was not satisfied. Strict scrutiny is the level of analysis or proof that has to be presented by the plaintiff to show that something should be changed. And so in the Supreme Court's mind, or at least 6 of the 9 justices, strict scrutiny wasn't satisfied because, to their way of thinking, racial conscious design in a case was not required. And they came to this conclusion because in their mind, there's no need for this. We've made such great progress in our race relationships that we don't need to have anything that focuses on race. And it should be totally and only based on politics. Now, doesn't matter that in the southern states, race and politics are closely aligned and are the proxies of each other. But the court that is made up of highly educated individuals came up with that conclusion. So till next time, I want to thank you for listening. And I have written about this particular Louisiana versus Callis, and I'm going to be putting it on my LinkedIn page. It was published by the Daily Journal this week, and you can go there and download a copy of it or access the Daily Journal again to get more information on this very important topic. So till next time, please take care. Bye for now.
9: Thank you for taking the time to listen to Selwyn's Law. 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When it comes to your finances and your rights, seek no other than the Law Office of Selwyn Whitehead. 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

0: 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Tune in Sunday at noon to hear an interview with Pastor Blaha and a message from the pulpit. Pastor Ricky Blaha and Redeemer Church in Union City, our Church of the Week.
1: Hi, this is Bishop Bob Jackson. 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Romans 10 and 13. 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
6: Some of us are guilty of treating strangers much better than we treat our moms, our dads, our siblings, our sons, our daughters, those we walk with on a close basis. And I want to suggest to you that if you treat others better than you treat your family, God says He wants that turned around. If we're getting along as we ought to, we ought to understand the value of the people closest to us.
7: What about you? Do you find yourself treating strangers or acquaintances better than you treat your own family? On today's Destined for Victory with Pastor Paul Shepherd, we'll take you to the book of Colossians to help you better understand the Lord's desire for the way we treat those closest to us. And of course, mothers are a very important part of that group. With that in mind, and with Mother's Day weekend upon us, we'd like to share a few words Pastor Paul said about his own mother and her influence in his life and ministry.
8: She was a pastor's wife. Of course, my dad was my pastor. I was trained and prepared for ministry under him and all of that. So he gets so much credit for my ministry. But to tell you the truth, the real credit has to also be shared with my mom, because she was a prayer warrior in the background, but she raised her children well. All five of us walk with the Lord, and God gets the glory for her faithfulness and her prayer life that really has seen us through many things. And so I want to challenge and encourage all of our listeners, if your mom is still with you or a mother figure who means a lot to you, be sure that you are in touch as often as is possible to let her know how important she was and is in your world. Because the day is going to come. It's just what happens in this life that is fleeting. The day is going to come when their voices will be silenced as they transition from earth to glory.
7: You know, the Lord tells us to honor our parents. And one of the best ways to do that is by staying in touch with them as often as we can and making sure they're well taken care of in their twilight years. That's a great gift to give your mother, and it goes right along with the message today. Here once again is Pastor Paul Shepherd with his message, Great Gifts to Give Your Mom.
6: Colossians chapter 3, verses 12 through 15. Therefore, as God's chosen people, holy and dearly loved, clothe yourselves with compassion, kindness, humility, gentleness,

0: gentleness and patience. Bear with each other and forgive whatever grievances you may have against one another. Forgive as the Lord forgave you. And over all these virtues, put on love, which binds them all together in perfect unity. Let the peace of Christ rule in your hearts, since as members of one body, you are called to peace, and be thankful. We'll conclude our reading there. I've entitled these remarks, Great Gifts to Give Your Mom. These virtues, these qualities, these characteristics that Paul calls us to have as members of the body of Christ are most often thought of as that which we give to other people in the family of God. And as a result of that, sometimes we think about having a certain behavior toward people who are in the church. But here's what I want you to think about. Not always do we feel a sensitivity to behaving that way toward people who are close to us in our families. I want to get you to think about your behavior, your attitude, the way you interact with your family versus people who are outside of your family. And here's why I want you to think like that. Because sometimes we're guilty of being nicer to strangers. Oh, I'm glad I got some early amens. I thought that was going to be rough going down. Sometimes we're guilty of being nicer toward strangers than toward our own families. And in this context, I want to talk about your relationship with your mother. If you're blessed to still have her in the land of the living, I want you to think about your mom or mother figures. And if that's not the case for you, I want you to think about others who are equally close to you, whether it's your dad or your siblings or your children or the people who are really close to you, especially in your family. I want you to let the Lord speak to you from this passage about your interactions with them, because I think that really tells the story for many of us. Some of us are guilty of treating strangers much better than we treat our moms, our dads, our siblings, our sons, our daughters, those we walk with on a close basis. And I want to suggest to you that if you treat others better than you treat your family, God says he wants that turned around. If we're getting along as we ought to, we ought to understand the value of the people closest to us, the fact that they are part of our structure, our support system. And if you're going to have any level of treatments of people, you actually ought to treat those closest to you a little better than you treat others. Now, we ought to treat everybody well. In fact, let me point you to Galatians chapter 6. There's a verse there where Paul says, "Do good to all men." Then he says, especially to those who are of the household of faith. What Paul is saying there is, we as believers ought to treat everybody right. Some of y'all just need to be anointed to be nice. That's just the bottom line. We got too many Christians who just need a new anointing of niceness. Some of y'all just need to treat people nice, smile and greet them and do good for them. Somebody ahead of you in the line and they struggling to find 73 cent. Just go on and pass the 73 cent up. You don't have to know them. Here, let me just help you. Let me just get this to you so we can move this line on in Jesus' name. And just go on and bless them. Just go on and just nice. We had a sister in Philadelphia. One of her favorite sayings was, it's just nice to be nice. And I've adopted that. It's true. It's just nice to be nice. You don't have to deserve it or anything like that. Nobody should have to merit your niceness. And so we got to learn to act on what Paul said in Galatians 6 and treat everybody well, but especially those who are of the household of faith. Where I want to take that and extend it not only to the spiritual family, but beyond that to your natural family. I want to get some people committed after this message to doing a better job of treating their families, and in this context, especially their mothers, better. So there are seven gifts in the passage I just read from Colossians chapter 3. I want you to consider giving these gifts to your mom or to others in your family. Now, here's why. I want you to focus on this because parents are God's idea. And parents are important in the will of God. Now, this generation is losing that concept. I'm reading behind some people who are supposed to be intelligent, supposed to be, you know, they're authors and they're researchers. And I'm hearing some folks conclude, you know, children really need to be free to learn and grow and explore on their own. And, you know, we are too heavy-handed and we need to learn to back off. Really, after you get them past those early stages of development, you need to just let them be free. There's a Greek word for that, baloney. You don't free up children until it's time to let them go. Because by then you put enough in them where they ought to be able to go out in society and do something decent. But that is not any time early. You don't free up 7 and 9 and 12-year-olds. Free them to drive you crazy and drive everybody else crazy too. We need to understand God gave kids parents for a reason. You're supposed to raise them in the training and instruction of the Lord. There's a proverb that says, when they're old, they won't depart from it. You're supposed to put so much in them that even when they're grown and out on their own, they still hear you in their head. Some of y'all who heard your parents when you were in your 30s, you still heard those sayings. 40s, still heard those sayings. Like me in your 50s, still heard those sayings. Because they put so much in you. That's what you ought to do, because parents and parenting are important in the plan of God. So important that God himself describes himself as a parent. Jesus said, pray this way, our Father, which art in heaven. God is a parent. And parenting is important in the will of God. And of course, when God is referred to as a father, he's the father of all creation, and he has both the instincts we attribute to good fathers, and he has in his nature the instincts that we attribute to good mothers. God is nurturing. God is long-suffering. God will do whatever he has to do to bring you out of the mess you've made for yourself and what have you. So God is the ultimate parent, and we need to understand that parenting is important in his will. Parents are called to take their job seriously. I want to encourage you younger parents, please understand God gave you that child as a trust. You got work to do. You got work to do. If you got a child, you got a job. I don't care where you work outside of your home to make your living. That's your second job. Your first job is that child you have. Thank you for those amens. And when you do the job right, you will know you were at work, because you'd be tuckered out. Parenting takes work. And I want to let you know, children, whether adult children or younger children, that God cares how you treat your parents. God really does care. In fact, think about this. Of all the things God could have commanded Israel under the Old Testament, when Moses came down off of the mountain with the Decalogue, we call it the Ten Commandments, guess what one of them spoke to? It spoke to your relationship with your parents. Of all the things he could have said to him, one of the Ten Commandments is, honor your father and your mother. God cares how you treat them. So for those reasons, I want to share with you 7 gifts that you can give your mother, or as we said, your mama. Here's the first one in the text, compassion. Give her the gift of compassion. And again, if your mother is no longer with us, there are people in your life you can give this gift to. Everybody in your inner circle, everybody in your family, whether it's your husband or your children or whoever it is, give them the gift of compassion. Compassion. What does that mean? Well, King James, when it translates this verse, King James says bowels of mercy. I like that term, bowels of mercy, because it means the mercy comes from the inside. Bowels, that means your intestines. It means literally from the inside comes pity, a sympathy, a compassion. If you're normal, when you see heartbreak, when you see things like the tragedies we've seen in the news, you ought to feel something.
1: 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It's brand new to her, too. Now, let's get you to the second half of Pastor Paul Shepherd's Destined for Victory message, Great Gifts to Give Your Mom.
0: If you don't feel compassion, if you don't feel pity and sympathy when you see suffering people, something's wrong with you. You need prayer, you need help, you need counseling. Something's wrong with you. You ought to have compassion. Well, here's the thing. I don't want you to be a person who is full of compassion towards strangers, and then when it comes to your own mother, you have nothing but apathy. That means you don't feel a thing. Your attitude is whatever. That should not be. You ought to care about her. You ought to care about what she's going through. You ought to have pity for her sometimes. There are times in this season of her life where she doesn't know whether she's coming or going. She's going through different stages. In some cases, as our parents are getting older, there are things that they're losing in terms of strength and in terms of health, and you see them going down. Emotionally, it feels different as they go through this season of life. And the last thing she needs is an apathetic child. Now, this isn't a shouting message, obviously. We only gonna sell 3 CDs of this sermon. But you need to know this. Your mother deserves for you to feel what she's going through too. Because she's never been here before. She's in a new season of life. Never experienced what she's feeling right now. There are fears that creep up on our aging parents. There's an insecurity that creeps up on them. Sometimes they're losing parts of their ability to recall very quickly, and they're confused, and they live in a new world of confusion. You ought to know, because those of us who not even there yet, we're starting to get confused. Oh, I know I'm not by myself. You sit up there and trip if you want to. I know here I am in my 50s as I bring this message, and I'm walking around looking for something that's in my hand. So I know my mother get confused because I get confused. Sometimes you go up to the room because you downstairs and remember there was something you needed up in the room. And you went up in the room and then you walking around the room say, what did I come up here for? Not you don't see what you came for. By the time you go from downstairs to upstairs, you don't remember why you went upstairs. All right, fine. Sit there and act like it's just me. So you gotta sympathize. You gotta have compassion. She doesn't know. She'd never been here before. And you gotta have some sympathy, some pity, some bowels of mercy. Second gift I want you to give her is the gift of kindness. Kindness. What's that mean? I looked up the Greek because I didn't want to assume it's just our typical English definition. And I'm glad I did because the Greek gave me a word that I wouldn't normally put with kindness. The Greek word means usefulness. As you deal with your mother or other people in your life, give them the gift of usefulness, meaning whatever you say, whatever you do, let it help. Useful. It's useful that you said that. It's useful that you did that. Don't be a useless child. Don't be useless. If you're going to say something, if you're going to do something, let it help. Usefulness. And you say, well, I don't even know how to help her. Then don't say anything. Because you don't want to be useless. The word means usefulness. It also means moral excellence in demeanor. Moral excellence in demeanor. When he says be kind to each other, he's saying in your demeanor, in your expression toward them, verbal and nonverbal expressions, have moral excellence. In other words, treat them with a type of kindness that shows up. In fact, all of these things, Paul says, clothe yourselves with them. Put them on like clothes where they're very obvious. Let your kindness towards your mother or others in your family be obvious. You say, well, I'm trying to get a mental picture of what that would look like. Imagine how you speak to the big boss who determines whether you have your job or not. You would never say to them or look the way you look at your mother, at your boss. Come on. Sometimes you get so agitated, like, oh, mama. Would you do that to your boss? Oh, Mr. Wilson. No, you wouldn't. Why? Because you'd have a box and you'd be packing stuff out of your drawer, pulling stuff out your locker, wherever you work, whatever the circumstance, you'd be taking your personal effects with you out the door. Because he like homie, he don't play that. Well, you shouldn't do it to your mother. You shouldn't do that. Have moral excellence in your demeanor, in your words, in your actions. You see, we have to learn how to be kind to people for kindness' sake. It's not for their sake as much as it is your moral excellence on display. I'm a better person than to mistreat this woman. I'm a better person than to mistreat this person who is in my inner circle. So give the gift of compassion. Give the gift of kindness. Number three, give the gift of humility. Humility. Now, the Greek there actually is a combination of two words. It is humbleness of mind. Humbleness of mind. Give the gift of humbleness of mind. Now, here's what this is. This is very important for you to grasp. Because Paul is not getting at us pretending. He's not trying to get us to pretend to be humble. He's trying to get us to have a mind that results in humility. So if you're going to do this, if you're going to give this gift, it means you don't start with them, you start with you. First of all, you got to make sure that you are not arrogant or conceited. Now, there are some of you, not you personally, but somebody on your row, who that's the problem. As you listen to this message today, the problem is you recognize that you have a certain arrogance, a certain conceit. You are stuck up. You are full of yourself. But I got a word from God for you. All of y'all want a word, and people come again. Do you have a word for me? I got a word for you. I came this morning with a word. Here is your word. You are not all that. That's your word. Write it down. You are not all that. You might be some of that, but you are certainly not all that. So if you're going to give this gift of humility, the first thing you have to realize is I have no business. I have no right being conceited or arrogant. I have no right feeling like I'm more important than her. I have no right to feel like it matters how I think or feel or what happens to me more than it matters what happens to her. That comes from a place where you can never experience the blessing of humility. Humility means I start doing what Paul said in Romans 12:3. He said, don't think more highly of yourself than you ought, but think soberly, as God has given to all of us the measure of faith. In other words, assess yourself properly. Don't think you're so wonderful. You are all right, but you're not wonderful. If you don't believe me, find somebody in your inner circle who really knows you and say, for once, please tell me the truth about myself. Am I really wonderful? Just ask them. No, you are. They're like, you know, you got some nice things about you, but you have some jacked up things about you. You have some dysfunction. You have some little quirks. You have some little things that something's loose. The connection isn't real tight. So you start with humility, humbleness of mind. You think about yourself properly. And then it says, and you're going to deal with her accordingly. See, humility is when I choose to put others before myself. Humility is when I choose not to push myself forward, me first. Humility is when I'm prepared to step back. I'm prepared to stay low. And it's important to live your life that way. And you'll be a blessing by giving the gift of humility.
1: You know, humility isn't about being self-deprecating. It's more about being self-forgetful. To be so concerned with the well-being of others that you almost forget, if only for a moment, that you have problems of your own. Well, we've got a great resource to go along with this Mother's Day and one that goes hand in hand with today's message. It's our latest booklet, Clothed in Love, 7 Gifts for the Ones Who Matter Most. 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
0: Some of you all think the only people who get respect are people who you think deserve it. And the fact of the matter is, that is not a biblical concept. You don't give people respect because you think they deserve. And some of y'all have bought into the lies. Respect has to be earned. Read your Bible, see if you can find that. Respect is to be given because of the role someone plays.
1: That's next time in our continuing message, Great Gifts to Give Your Mom. 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In Christ, you are destined for victory.

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2: When God tells you to do things that seem risky or scary, please know that you are like a sheep who's being led by a shepherd through what appears to be a dangerous place. 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Well, if I'm down there by myself, I have a right to be afraid. But notice what David said. He said, "But I don't have to fear evil. It's scary, but I don't have to fear evil." Why? Not because there's an absence of threatening circumstances, but because there's the presence of a loving shepherd.
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5: Hi, this is Bishop Bob Jackson. 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Romans 10 and 13. 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
8: 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Here's Bob Gourley.
9: Well, hello. It's great to have you with us. Welcome. Today, Corey Kruger talks about the increase of probate litigation. David Grusho will detail how to fight pests, plus two guests on motorcycle safety. 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
9: You know, the whole probate process is complicated, and unfortunately it happens at an emotional time for many people. We're going to talk about how the litigation is ramping up for a variety of reasons. We're going to talk about that today with Corey Kruger, who is an estate litigator. Corey, good to have you with us today on the program.
12: Thank you, Bob. Happy to be here.
9: Yeah. Why is this happening? We're seeing more and more of these things going to court for some reason.
12: Well, first of all, I think that you got roughly 70% of Americans don't even have a will.
9: Wow. So that's amazing.
12: Yeah, it's a big problem. In that scenario, basically the courts or the state law determines the outcome and not the family member who passes away. So that's one issue. The other issue is there's just a lot going on right now. In the next decade or so, there's expected to be about $20 trillion changing hands through wealth transfers.
9: Wow.
12: And there's just so many people, like I said, that aren't prepared. You got more blended families, second marriages, stepchildren, and competing expectations create structural tension within families. And if the documents that you do have, if you do have an estate plan, if they're unclear or worse, outdated, the litigation's just almost inevitable.
9: Yeah, and of course, part of that is too that some of the heirs, of course, even if there's a will, they fight it sometimes, don't they?
12: You're absolutely correct. There's really the notion that you can prevent litigation is not necessarily a good one. You can deter and put things in place so that you hope that it doesn't happen. But as you know, anybody can sue anybody for anything, right?
9: So at any time.
12: Yeah, that's right. You can have a perfect plan in place and an unhappy heir could still bring suit. That doesn't mean they're going to win, though, because, you know, again, if you have your documents in place and you do it early, not when you're late in life and getting sick, you do it early on in life and you continually update them. I mean, they can sue all they want. The chances are of them winning aren't very good.
9: Yeah, that's right. But yet they're still trying to fight regarding that. Now, if you have a living trust, and this is something, of course, if you have property and a lot of assets, you should have a trust set up. And does that make it a little harder for someone to fight the proceedings?
12: Not necessarily. And I'm not a huge fan of trust. I mean, they are good for certain clients, and it's all fact specific, right? And it also, they're good for people with properties that are in multiple states. But you know, someone can attack a trust just as they can a will.
9: So, what would you advise our wills? Then it sounds like you are advocating to just use wills. Then,
12: well, I wouldn't say I'm advocating just for wills. It depends on everybody's circumstances, right? And also depends on what state you're in. I'm in Texas, and you could use a revocable trust, irrevocable trust, or a will. But there's other states that I'm not an expert in those states, but I've heard that example of California that it's better to have a trust. Now, I don't, that's probably has something to do with the different probate procedures. So it really is state specific and fact specific regarding the person's assets.
9: Right. And at what point in your life should you either get a will or a trust, would you say?
12: As early as possible. I would say, yeah. You know, especially for sure when you get married, when you have kids, no doubt about that. I mean, and if you don't ever get married, never have kids, you need to have one. I would say, you know, late 20s, early 30s at the latest. But well, then you can always update that as you go.
9: Right. Yeah. And if even if you have a trust, that should be updated from time to time.
12: Correct? No doubt.
9: Yeah. How do you protect property, though? If you're on a will, how do you protect property? That's can be difficult sometimes, isn't it?
12: Protect it from, you talking about asset protection? Are you talking
9: well, yeah,
12: about
9: yeah, yeah, like as, yeah, like asset. Well, heirs too. Yeah,
12: that's well, it's two different things. You know, if you're trying to protect it for asset protection purposes from any kind of judgment creditor, then you know there's ways to do that through LLCs. Trust, as you talked about earlier today, but that doesn't really help you as far as protecting it from heirs.
9: Yeah, I don't think anything does. It sounds like if someone's going to get angry about it and want to, you know, file suits, it sounds like they can do that.
12: That's right. Again, yeah. Like estate planning can help significantly deter those kind of lawsuits if you have your stuff in place for a long time. Also, communication with your family members. Families don't always fight because of money, not always. They fight also because of surprises and lack of communication. So if your plan is going to shock someone in your family that expects to get something, well, you might expect a lawsuit. I hate to say that because that's not the way it should work, but that's just the reality.
9: Yeah, so communication, very important. In other words, if tell your heirs what they're going to get in advance, or at least that if it's something that isn't what they are expecting, at least it might not be as much of a shock, it sounds like.
12: Yes, and the more you have in writing to your heirs or to your loved ones that shows what you're planning to do, is really that's the better way to do it, so that there's more than just a will there. There's also previous dissertations or written correspondence showing that this is sort of my plan. You don't have to give them the exact plan, but you know, if there's someone that, for example, that is not going to inherit, it's not a terrible idea to let them know well in advance.
9: Right. That's very important. And as far as all of the other aspects of this, we were talking about property primarily, but what about other of the investments, money, maybe their investments in other things, such as the stock market, that type of thing? What happens with that?
12: Yeah, so you can – that's a great question. A lot of the brokerage accounts, financial accounts, allow you to set up something called a transfer on death or payable on death beneficiary. So – if you say John Doe and he has a son named Chad, he could say, I want this financial account to go to Chad on my death. And that can be set up through the financial institution beneficiary designation form. And in that scenario, none of those assets that are in that financial account pass through probate or pass through his will. The will doesn't matter in that situation regarding that asset.
9: Yeah, certainly lots to ponder. Corey Kruger, thanks so much for talking to us today.
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8: Never boring. This is Issues Today. Here's Bob Gourley.
9: You may not know this, but invasive pests in our country cost a lot of money. It's been estimated that it's around $40 billion. You wouldn't think so with the little pests, but apparently they do cause a lot of problems. We're going to talk to David Grusho today, who is Assistant National Policy Manager of the USDA's Animal and Plant Health Inspection Service. And David, it's good to have you with us today on the program.
18: Thanks for having me on your show today to talk about invasive plant pest and disease awareness month.
9: Well, very good. And this is, I guess this is heating up now because we're into spring and soon we'll be into summertime. So is this the time of year when a lot of this stuff is taking place, the bad things?
18: Yeah, April is designated as Invasive Plant Pest and Disease Awareness Month because spring marks the time when invasive pest diseases begin to spread rapidly. It's also a time that people start spending more time outdoors and more likely to identify different things and are able to report pests and diseases.
9: Now, tell us some of the things that they, some of the problems that they cause. Certainly, they sometimes kill off plants, don't they? But that's not the only thing, is it?
18: No, you know, invasive pests can damage crops, you know, trees, natural landscapes, and ultimately these can lead to expensive control efforts and crop losses as farmers and businesses and communities spend money to manage these infestations. The combined impact can add up to an estimated $40 billion annually.
9: Yeah, that's pretty amazing. And certainly around people's houses, I just had a cricket in my house. And I'm not sure how it got there, but we were able to find it. We don't have any cats anymore. But, you know, I don't know how dangerous they are. Certainly not in the house, probably, no, except for the noise that happens. But it was interesting, and you don't expect to see that kind of thing. But they do crawl into many different places, right?
18: Yeah. Crickets, nothing to worry about. But, you know, what we're asking for is if your listeners spot an invasive species, early reporting can help stop these pests before they spread. So if there's something they're seeing that they don't recognize, take a photo, capture the pest and note the location and really report it right away, and then you can report it to your state agriculture department or to the U.S. Department of Agriculture, and you can do that through the hungrypests.com website.
9: Very good. What are some of the pests that people should be looking for?
18: So they range from invasive fruit flies. Fruit flies are among the most destructive and costly pests globally, threatening more than 400 species of fruits and vegetables. Forest pests such as Asian longhorn beetle, spongy moths, they can impact our city trees and our backyard trees, parks, and our forests. You know, citrus diseases are another one.
9: Yeah, citrus. And I know a lot of people, particularly in the West, grow a lot of citrus trees. So that certainly can be a big one. How do they get there? I mean, are they transported for humans? Or how do they get to these different places?
18: So invasive pests often arrive accidentally on plants, produce, wood packing material, or outdoor gear. And people can unknowingly spread them by moving firewood or outdoor equipment that may have egg masses on them. For example, spongy moth and spotted lanternfly, they lay their egg masses on all sorts of things outside. And also, if people buy agricultural products from overseas or traveling with vegetables and fruits that they try to bring into the country, that's another pathway.
9: Yeah, and I know when people come in the airports, they have programs to try to catch these. And some states have monitoring stations when you come into a state where they look for these things. But that probably only captures a small percentage, I would think.
18: Yeah, USDA and its partners fight invasive pests in three main ways. Overseas, at our borders, as you mentioned, and across the country. But, you know, we're asking people to take simple steps to protect agriculture and our landscapes. And this Hungry Pest campaign is a way of doing that.
9: Yeah, I would think so, as much as they can do. So keep an eye out, and if you're in your home, and certainly most of the agriculture people, I'm sure, are very aware of these kind of pests and always looking for them as well. And does weather have anything to do with this? Is the climate in other words, we have more infestations when the climate's different or not?
18: No, it's not really based on climate. A lot of these pests have gotten here as the world has gotten smaller and there's more trade that occurs.
9: Yeah, right. So that's an important part of this as well. And looking at that, you mentioned some of the things that happen regarding different pests. And do they, when you call the state and let them know, what do they do? Come out and inspect it? And then do they do spraying or what do they do after that?
18: Yeah, I mean, they can send somebody out, or maybe if you sent a photo, they can determine right there, you know, and they can communicate with you. But they're going to identify what it is that you're reporting and try to determine, is this a pest or disease of concern? And is this something that they need to take action on, whether that may be establishing a quarantine to prevent further spread or taking some sort of control or mitigation measures?
9: Yeah, I remember in California when we were based out there, there were the Mediterranean, I think fruit fly was very invasive, and they were doing spraying and all kinds of things. So those things can be very, very destructive, and they seem to have eliminated it because it doesn't seem to be a problem anymore. But these things certainly do pop up from time to time. So people have to keep an eye on. That's the main thing, I guess, we're talking about, right?
18: Yeah. You know, when it comes to fruit flies, you know, we ask folks not to move homegrown citrus or plants that may be in a quarantine area, you know, again, to prevent that further movement.
9: Yeah. And everybody, I think, has to be vigilant, not only in the summer months when, of course, most of this is taking place, but also just all the time to take a look at things. David Grosso, thanks for talking to us. He is the Assistant National Policy Manager for the USDA's Animal and Plant Health Inspection Service.
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25: Bob Gourley is back.
9: Well, this is Motorcycle Safety Awareness Month, and I don't know about what areas you live, but I see an awful lot of speeding and whipping around cars, and it's unfortunate because it can cause a lot of accidents, and that's where safety is so important. We're going to talk today to Stefan Pavlovich, who is president of Cycle Gear, and Guilherme Ortigosa, who is a crash survivor, about that and some safety equipment out there as well. It's good to have both of you on the program today.
26: Thank you for having us today, Bob.
9: Stefan, let's start with you. First of all, tell us some of the things that are going on. There are a lot of laws around for motorcycle safety, but it seems as though sometimes people don't watch out for motorcycles as much, and sometimes also some of the people on the cycles are not watching, right? So that can cause some big problems.
1: Yeah, I mean, I think it's paramount for everybody to pay attention when they're on the road, both in a car and motorcycle. Like, you know, at Cycle Gear, we like to say, when you're getting ready to ride, there's three core things. You know, be present. You know, make sure you're in the right mindset to ride. Two, you know, be protected. Wear the gear that's afforded to you to keep you safe. And, you know, three, follow the rules of the road. You know, I think there's obviously we've all seen distracted riders out there, and we've seen motorcycles zipping around as well. And I think if everybody, you know, slowed down a little bit and respected each other's space on the road, we could create a safer environment for everybody out there.
9: Yeah, it's very important. How has equipment changed over the years? There are some safety things out there that weren't here maybe 10, 15 years ago, right?
1: A ton. I mean, it's no different than a football helmet or, you know, technology in any major sport. So, you know, with motorcycles, airbag technology has really been the most exciting thing to kind of break through the scene over the past 10 years. It's a wearable technology. It's like a vest that you wear, Bob, and it's got a computer in the back of it that's constantly monitoring the rider. And in the event of a crash, it, you know, almost predictively deploys. So as Guillermo will talk about here in a few minutes, but it's right before the impact of the vehicle, the airbag deploys, reducing the impact to the rider, you know, 93% to 95%. I mean, it deploys in less than, you know, 40 milliseconds, which is faster than the blink of an eye. So it's not on the motorcycle. And I think as we think about technology, you know, I think a lot of folks thought it would be, you know, airbags might come on a motorcycle like a car, but they're actually on the rider. So protecting them, you know, post-crash as well. In addition, you know, the technology in helmets has continued to evolve, where we, you know, partnered with a company called MIPS, M-I-P-S, and they have a slip plane technology within the shell of the helmet that allows the head to kind of rotate a little bit, reducing the rotational effects, reducing the chance of concussion. So, you know, the technology, you know, like in any sport, hockey, football, whatever it may be, you know, we've seen such advancement on the motorcycle side that keeps riders out there safe and looking cool at the same time, Bob.
9: Well, you hit on an important part there, because I see different kinds of helmets that motorcycle riders have. And I think that looking cool is part of that, no doubt about it. And so if you have the helmet and this airbag, that really should reduce quite a bit the dangers, Greg.
1: 100%. I mean, I think it's, you know, it's kind of a non-negotiable when I get on a motorcycle to have an airbag and a helmet on. But again, I mean, you know, we ride motorcycles. We know we want to look cool. So, but fortunately, you know, the industry and the manufacturers out there, you know, understand that. And, you know, you can be safe and cool at the same time. I think it's just one of those things that people have to make the decision on, you know, what level of safety and risk they're willing to, you know, to take on for themselves. But, you know, at the same time, you know, at Cycle Gear, we like to promote safer riding and safer gear for everybody, and ensure that when you come into one of our stores or to our website, that we can really kind of, you know, support any type of riding style, from Harleys to sport bikes to dirt bikes, and keep people out there safe on the road riding longer.
9: Very good. Guillermo, tell us your story. You were a survivor. Tell us about that.
2: Yeah. So it was a Friday night. Me and my friends have just got done at work, and we started to head out towards this restaurant that we know close by, and as we're going down this road, we're about to hit an intersection, and I see out of the corner of my eye a car just blowing through the stop sign. I attempted to swerve my bike out of the way, but unfortunately I wasn't fast enough, and the car ended up T-boning me. To which then I flew into the curb, hitting my back and neck onto it. But thankfully, I was wearing my airbag and my helmet. And honestly, I thank God every day, because if I wasn't wearing those things, I don't think I would be able to be here with you today, you know, talking and still able to ride my motorcycle.
9: Yeah, that's really something. And now these airbags, so they inflate. How big are they when they inflate?
1: They probably, you know, I would say they you know, would almost, I mean, for a listener, you know, they fit very snug to the body, and they're very thin. They're unobtrusive. I mean, it's no different than a standard vest you would wear, you know, I mean, that you could buy at a regular store. But when it inflates, it really probably quadruples in size. So it would be akin to looking like, you know, a football player with their pads on in a game. It, you know, probably inflates, you know, 4 inches off of the body. I would say from your, you know, your upper arms to your shoulders, chest, and back, really enveloping the rider in this kind of barrier that reduces impact substantially in the case of an accident. So, but as you're riding along, you know, if it's not deployed, you don't even realize that it's on. I mean, it's no different than a normal motorcycle vest or jacket that someone would wear.
9: Sure. What's the price range of these? Are they real expensive?
1: About $800 for the Tech Air 5 Plasma. So, you know, not out of reach. You know, we've seen tremendous adoption from a lot of riders. Again, we're only, you know, probably five years in really to this technology kind of coming into its own. And over the past 3 years in particular with the Tech Air 5 Plasma from Alpine Stars, we've really seen a lot of folks adopt because it's reusable. It's not a one and done device, Bob. It's something that, you know, once it deploys, you can actually put a new canister and have multiple deployments out of it. So it's not a throwaway technology. And, you know, for $800, obviously we're talking to Guillermo here walking away from getting hit by a car. Feels like it's worth the price of admission. You know what I mean, Bob?
9: Oh, absolutely. And yeah, I'm glad that you hit on the point that it can be used again, because certainly airbags and cars can't. So
1: correct,
9: you know,
1: correct,
9: once they go,
1: correct.
9: You're talking about $1,500, $3,000 to fix just for that.
1: Yeah, 100%, 100%. $800 pales in comparison to that, Bob.
9: Well, Stefan and Guilherme, great to hear from you. And Guilherme, I'm really glad that you were able to survive this. And I know you're so very grateful that equipment does exist. I think it's a matter of just getting the word out about all the stuff that's going on with this. And certainly stores like Psycho Gear can help with that.
11: One of life's greatest mysteries has finally been solved.
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9: Bob Gourlay back with you. Hope you're having a great

0: seem risky or scary, please know that you are like a sheep who's being led by a shepherd through what appears to be a dangerous place. But remember, the shepherd is with you. You know, David said, "Yea, though I walk through the valley of the shadow of death." Well, if I'm down there by myself, I have a right to be afraid. But notice what David said. He said, "But I don't have to fear evil. It's scary, but I don't have to fear evil." Why? Not because there's an absence of threatening circumstances, but because there's the presence of a loving shepherd.
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6: Hi, this is Bishop Bob Jackson. 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Romans 10 and 13. 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
1: 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My guest today is Ms. Rhonda Smith, Executive Director for the California Black Health Network. How are you doing, Rhonda?
2: I'm doing great today, Carl. How about yourself?
1: Well, I'm doing good. You know, I told you about my health challenges, but I'm feeling better every day.
2: Well, you sound great, and I'm happy to hear that.
1: Rhonda, before we get into some things about the California Black Health Network, I wanted to know some personal information about you. Like, who is Rhonda Smith?
2: Yeah, thank you. So I am definitely an East Coast girl. I was born, bred, and educated in Virginia. Lived in several places along the Northeast Corridor and parts of the South. So I've lived in, New Jersey, Pennsylvania, Massachusetts, North Carolina, Florida, not necessarily in that order, but I was in Miami before I moved to Los Angeles about 13 years ago. Hard to believe it's been that long. And so came to LA in the summer of 2013, you know, in search of doing work in health disparities, because I first really became exposed to and learned about health disparities, believe it or not, when I was living in Miami. That was around 2008, 2009, and was really very intrigued by what was happening at that point in time in South Florida and why it was happening and why it was happening to Black and Brown people in our community. And so was working on a NCI funded research study during that time frame. And when the study ended, I wanted to do more work in that space and couldn't find any opportunities in South Florida for that. And so I had a relative who was living here in LA, and he convinced me to move here to be in the land of opportunity and sunshine some of the time, maybe not all the time, but sunshine. Yeah. So, you know, I would say LA is a close second to being in Miami in a lot of ways, but I live close to the beach here, fortunately, and I lived close to the beach when I was living in Miami, and the weather may not be exactly the same. So it's warm enough minus the humidity. So here I am. Yeah.
1: You know, knowing these health disparities, May is supposed to be what, Mental Health Month?
2: Yes. And that is why we're doing the conference this month. Yeah.
1: Now, tell me a little bit about your organization before we talk about the event. Tell me a little bit about California Black Health Network.
2: Yes. So the organization was founded in 1978 and officially became a 501c3 or a nonprofit organization in 1983. And from, you know, the very beginning of its founding, the organization was meant to, and its mission was to focus on improving health outcomes for Black Californians. You know, how that has happened over the past four or so decades has looked different. Some of that was driven by what funding was available and what funders wanted to fund. But, you know, of late, we've really been trying to do things that are more relevant for our community. Not to say that those past projects weren't, but we're really trying to make sure that, I guess, we are driving the work that we need to do to help solve our community's problems and address their needs. So we have been for the last few years focusing on really helping our community understand how to navigate the healthcare system better. That work is framed around what's called the How Do I campaign, which is all about helping our community or anybody who needs to know how do I do whatever it is I need to do to make the healthcare system work for me. And that work was born out of a research project that the California Healthcare Foundation invested in about 3 or 4 years ago, kind of post-COVID, because they really wanted to understand and learn and have more insight around what is happening with Black Californians when they interact with the healthcare system and what that experience is like for them. And that research work was called Listening to Black Californians. And so there was a set of recommendations that came out of that research, one of which focused on improving health literacy, helping people understand how to better navigate the healthcare system, and engage in self-advocacy. So we were starting to do or had started to do that work already in that area. So it became a perfect marriage, and the timing was very much aligned for us to become the steward and the home of the How Do I campaign. So what we've done from there is build out education programs, mostly webinars, so that anybody anywhere can access the information and the education. And so we created a webinar series called Making the Healthcare System Work Better for You, because I'm a really big proponent of patient and individual health empowerment. And I think that is going to be critically important now given the current landscape. But for me, I think if we are able to create a more empowered community of Black Californians that really take ownership of their health and well-being, are more proactive about that and definitely committed to making sure that they do whatever they can within their power to prevent certain diseases that are preventable from happening, then I think, we have the agency to really drive our own health outcomes and rewrite our health story here in California. And that is so important because even before HR1 came into play, and I'll talk about that in a minute, our life expectancy was the shortest in the state. On average, we live about 6 or so years less than everybody else in the state. I mean, when you look at the actual subpopulations, compared to the AAIP population, they live longer than most other Californians. But again, that number, that 6 years or so, is the average of the state. And so, going back to making the healthcare system work better for you, and health empowerment, we were focused on helping people understand, first of all, what are their patient rights? A lot of people don't know there is such a thing as a patient bill of rights, let alone what they have the right to, how do they get their rights respected, how do they exercise those rights, and all of that. So the things that we taught in the first series of that webinar program was all about providing that foundation. So first, patient rights. Second, how do you communicate with your healthcare provider, no matter who or what type of provider you're dealing with? And then third is, how do you navigate the healthcare system, whether it's your insurance or a hospital stay, an ER visit, or even an office-based visit? How do you select the right healthcare provider for you, or a team? How do you know what role each person is supposed to play as you're building your team? And know that you have the right to fire a healthcare provider if they're not respecting you, not treating you right, and all of that. And then the next thing is, how do you advocate for yourself and your loved ones, especially if you're dealing with a serious health diagnosis or condition? And then the last one is, how do you participate in the decision making for your care and know that you should really be at the center of that and really own the power in that dynamic and relationship with your healthcare provider and team, and not necessarily defer all the decisions to someone simply because they have an MD behind their name? Because you know your body, you know what your life is like, you know a lot more things about you as an individual and as a patient. So being part of that team and part of the decision making process about your health and health care is very important. So I strongly believe that if our community or anybody really embraces and knows those five things and how to do those five things, then really that's how we will drive better outcomes for us as individuals and as a community.
1: And making the healthcare system work for you. Wow. Go ahead.
2: I
1: What
2: was
1: were you
2: going to
1: going to
2: say,
1: say?
2: yeah, which is, I think it's just, that is more critically important than ever before. But go ahead, what were you going to ask?
1: No, I was going to ask, how can people reach you? Because if they hear this information and they want to reach you, how can they get in touch with you or the organization?
2: Sure. Our web address is yourcbhn.org. 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
1: Wow, I love what you're talking about. But we're going to take a quick break. We'll be right back in just a moment. 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
1: Welcome back. I'm Carl Davis Jr. And you're listening to California Business Connections. My guest today is Ms. Rhonda Smith, Executive Director for the California Black Health Network. And Rhonda was just telling us a bunch of stuff that we really have to get on if we're going to take control of our health situation. And Rhonda, I want you to, those five things, I want you to repeat that again so people get a chance to know what they should do with those five things that you were talking about.
2: Yes, sure. So the first thing is know your patient rights. And then, you know, how do you communicate with your healthcare provider and team? How do you navigate the healthcare system? Again, whether it's your insurance, hospital stay, ER visit, or even an office-based visit. How do you advocate for yourself and your loved ones, especially if you're confronted with a serious health condition or diagnosis? And then the last one is, how do you participate in the decision-making for your care? And know that you should really be at the center of all that. And I say own the power in that dynamic. Because again, for me, doing all those things and having the tools and knowledge and skills and capability to do those five things really, for me, is about driving health empowerment and as an individual and as a healthcare consumer.
1: Well, you're going to be doing an upcoming event on May 13th. Will you tell us a little bit about that? Because that flows right into what we were just talking about.
2: Yes. And so May is Mental Health Awareness Month, and we are doing a virtual conference. It's a virtual mental and behavioral health conference on May 13th from 8 a.m. to 1 p.m. Pacific time that is focused on, you know, the hidden crisis. It's about dealing with stress, racism, and all the things that are impacting our community across the board. You know, we're going to be talking about brain health. We're going to be talking about the increase in the rate of suicide amongst Black men and boys. We're going to be talking about the impact of HR1 on access to mental health care and services, and just in general, like what is happening in our community around mental health. So this event is the first time we've ever done a virtual conference. Mm-hmm. It's the first time we've ever done a mental health conference. And as we were talking earlier, I think it's important to uplift mental health and well-being in our community. I think it's a silent challenge and condition that we find our community often dealing with and not knowing where to go for resources or help or support or just having someone to talk to. And so we really want to make sure that when we talk about mental health, right, we're taking care of the whole person, because it's all interconnected. Your mental, emotional, spiritual, physical health and well-being, it's all interconnected. And if you're not mentally well, it can manifest itself in other ways, even physical implications for that. So we want to make sure that especially now, considering all the things that we're exposed to every day, all the things that are happening that are taking away our health, access to health care, our access to civil rights, and a host of other things. You know, that's a lot of stress. It's a lot to deal with. There are people are having anxiety. So we need to have the tools available to us to understand how to cope with all of this that is coming. And, you know, just kind of showing up and being who we are can be stressful, and dealing with microaggressions that come at us simply because of who we are and what we look like, right?
1: Mm-hmm. How can people get more information? I know the event is virtual, but how can they register or get more information? Yeah.
2: Again, you can go to our website, that's yourcbhn.org, and go to the events menu, and you'll see a drop-down menu in that tab that says current events. And if you go to the current events page, there's information about the conference, the speakers, and you can register there as well. And if you're interested in supporting the conference in the way of sponsorship, there's also information on the page about that too. We are open to support from sponsors and organizations that are interested in being part of the conference in that capacity.
1: And you're looking for partners too, huh? If people just want to partner with you, huh?
2: Yeah, we're always looking for partners. We can't do this work alone. We don't do this work alone. Partnerships are, you know, really important. At the end of the day, we're all working towards the same thing. And so collaborating and bringing our resources together can only have a greater impact. So we do focus a lot on partnerships. And speaking of partnerships, we have a very strong partnership and relationship with our member network. You know, we started the Black Health Network, literally a Black Health Network, about 3 or 4 years ago. Mm-hmm. And it is a statewide network of members. We're up to about 950 or so members across the state that spread from Fresno to Stockton to Sacramento, to the Bay Area, down to LA, the Inland Empire, even in Orange County, and then down to San Diego. And so there's one common goal. No matter what persuasion they are or what type of organization they're affiliated with, the common goal is that we're all working to close the gap in health outcomes for Black Californians and really advance health equity for our community. So one of the things that's happened as part of the member network is peer networking groups have formed, and these are, you know, comprised of individuals across the state who work in the same space. And in this case, it's the mental health and behavioral health space. And that particular peer networking group, you know, came to us and said, hey, we feel like it's important for us to address these issues in our community, and we would like for CBHN to host this event. And so, you know, they came up with the idea, they conceived the conference, they identified key speakers to be part of the conference, and we're simply uplifting that and providing the platform for this to happen and supporting what our members are telling us they really need and what our community really needs at this point in time. So, that's really how that came to be. And originally, you know, we were going to do it in February, just mm-hmm. didn't come together that way. And we thought about, mm-hmm. well, when should we do it? And, you know, May being Mental Health Awareness Month mm-hmm. is the prime time for us to do that.
1: You know, you mentioned to me off air about interns and young professionals getting involved. How could they get involved?
2: Yeah. So we, like I said, we don't do a lot of in-person events, but we do have internship, and we have had interns in the past do work for us. So if they're in a public health program working on their MPH degree or other, we have had students work with us as part of getting, you know, college credit or completing their practicum hours and work. So they can reach out to our office at 916-333-0613 to inquire about internship opportunities, especially since the summer is coming up and most students, if they don't already have a summer employment opportunity, they can consider coming to work for us. If they're passionate about our mission and the work that we do in serving our community, then we'd love to have them.
1: Did you say that number again? I know it starts with 916.
2: Yes, it's 916-333-0613.
1: You know, you mentioned something about this HR1. Tell us about that before time gets tight.
2: Right. Well, HR 1, what is officially called the One Big Beautiful Bill Act, which is not, it's definitely big, not so beautiful. That's one of the sessions that is going to be part of the program is the impact of HR 1, as I said earlier, on access to mental health care and our community. And so what I was saying earlier is we all know that HR 1 rolled back a lot of the subsidies and support to make health insurance affordable through the Affordable Care Act. And in California, it's covered California. But what's not talked about a lot as we think about the future of healthcare, definitely the workforce aspect of that, is what HR1 is doing in terms of academic accessibility. So there are limits now on what individuals can borrow through student loan programs for undergraduate programs. And then also for professional degrees, like if people want to go to medical school. We know how expensive it is to go to medical school. And there's a cap of, I believe, $50,000 a year in terms of what students can borrow. But generally speaking, a medical school education is about $300,000 a year, sometimes more, depending on what school you go to. And even undergraduate education can be up to $60,000 or more a year. And now it's, I think, 20,000 and some change that is the limit for student loan programs. And so we already have a pipeline shortage of culturally competent and talented healthcare professionals that look like the communities we need them to serve. I fear that with all these restrictions and limitations on what students can borrow to fund their education will even exacerbate that gap in healthcare professionals. So it, I have to say with the, we have a governor's race coming up and, primaries coming up, and also midterms coming up. And I think it's important for people to really realize that, your vote is your health and they're very interconnected, right? If we had a different person in the White House, we wouldn't be dealing with any of this, right? We would still have access to healthcare intact. A lot of people would have been able to keep their Cover California plans. So a lot of things would be different if we had a different person in the White House. But I, not to get political, but I think it's important for people to really understand that it's important for us to exercise our right to vote, whether it's in the, presidential election. Definitely the state and local elections are just as important because, that impacts our daily lives. And it's people who get elected to office that decide what resources go where, what policies get enacted or passed. And those, the results of all of that really impacts our lives in many different ways. So again, we have the power to make a difference, and exercising our voice and our right to vote is so critically important. And especially in this upcoming governor's race, and also in the midterm elections.
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2: 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You know, David said, "Yea, though I walk through the valley of the shadow of death." Well, if I'm down there by myself, I have a right to be afraid. But notice what David said. He said, "But I don't have to fear evil. It's scary, but I don't have to fear evil." Why? Not because there's an absence of threatening circumstances, but because there's the presence of a loving shepherd.
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5: Welcome to Family Oneness, an exciting broadcast focused on God's families. 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I am your host, Bree Jackson, a pastor at Solid Rock Cathedral Faith Church, where the senior pastor is Bishop R.A. 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
6: Bless you and welcome again to Family Oneness, focused on the family, a Bible-centered time of encouragement, sharing a word for fathers, mothers, sons, daughters, grand and godparents, all that make up our family unit. 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I'm your host, Pastor Bree Jackson. I'm a pastor at Solid Rock Cathedral Faith Church, where the senior pastor is Bishop R.A. Jackson. I'm excited to be here with you again.
7: Our message today is, never any doubt. Our key verse is found in the book of St. Matthew, chapter 28, verses 1 through 7. I want to acknowledge our co-host and my pastor, Bishop R.A. Jackson.
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7: He will join us at the close of our broadcast to say a prayer for our families. Families of God, open up your Bibles and turn with me to the book of St. Matthew, chapter 28, starting at verse number 1. And it reads, "In the end of the Sabbath, as it began to dawn toward the first day of the week, came Mary Magdalene and the other Mary to see the sepulchre. And behold, there was a great earthquake, for the angel of the Lord descended from heaven and came and rolled back the stone from the door and sat upon it. His countenance was like lightning, and his raiment white as snow. And for fear of him, the keepers did shake and became as dead men. And the angel answered and said unto the women, Fear not, for I know that ye seek Jesus, which was crucified. He is not here, for he is risen. As he said, Come, see the place where the Lord lay, and go quickly and tell the disciples that he is risen from the dead. And behold, he goeth before you into Galilee. There shall ye see him. Lo, I have told you." Families of God, on this blessed and holy season, we acknowledge, hold dear, and reverence our Lord Jesus and his perfect sacrifice with the highest esteem. The sacrifice could not have been more behemoth, could not have been more tremendous, could not have been more massive and majestic and prodigious. The mammoth and stupendous nature of his death on the cross was surpassed only by his resurrection from the dead. I'm talking about Jesus. The resurrection of Jesus, or the anastasis, is the core of our Christian belief that God raised Jesus on the third day after his crucifixion. According to the Word of God writings, as the firstborn from the dead, ushering in the kingdom of God and starting his exalted life as Christ and Lord, saints of God, the imagery or the visual of our Savior herring over hell with keys and power, given a name that is above every name. The only begotten Son of God releases the captives, makes me want to shout, glory be to God. All glory be to God. Our message today is never any doubt. There was never any doubt, never any doubt. Our key verse came from the book of St. Matthew, chapter 28, verses 1 through 7. Family of God, if the devil would have known, he would have never crucified Christ Jesus. It says in the book of 1 Corinthians, chapter 2, verse 8, which none of the princes of this world knew, for had they known it, they would not have crucified the Lord of glory. Because the Father, families of God, the Father, because he loved us so much, because God loves you and he loves me, because we have a high priest that has been touched by our sufferings, according to Hebrews chapter 4, verse number 15, for we have not a high priest which cannot be touched with the feeling of our infirmities, but was in all points tempted like as we are, yet without sin. All of heaven watch, families, the perfect lamb slaughtered for the sins of the world. All of heaven watched the brutality of his beating. Somebody says Christ's life matters. All of Jerusalem on a hill called Golgotha witnessed the crucifixion of my Lord and your Lord and my King and your King. The earth went dark and the ground shook, the earthquakes in diverse places. There was no herald of angels flocking to save Jesus, because they knew, they all knew the prophecy. They all knew the words of the Father. In 3 days he would rise again. In 3 days he would get up from the grave with all power in his hand. Fathers, mothers, sons, and daughters, let's go back to the book of Isaiah, chapter 53, verse number 9 through 12. And it reads, and he made his grave with the wicked and with the rich in his death, because he had done no violence, neither was any deceit in his mouth. Verse 10, yet it pleased the Lord to bruise him. He hath put him to grief. When thou shalt make his soul an offering for sin, he shall see his seed. He shall prolong his days, and the pleasure of the Lord shall prosper in his hand. Verse 11, he shall see the travail of his soul and shall be satisfied. By his knowledge shall my righteous servant justify many, for he shall bear their iniquities. Verse 12, therefore will I divide him a portion with the great, and he shall divide the spoil with the strong, because he has poured out his soul unto death. And he was numbered with the transgressors, and he bared the sin of many and made intercession for the transgressors. Families of God, the resurrection of Jesus Christ is the foundation of our Christian faith. Because of the resurrection, the belief in God's saving grace, delivering power and forgiveness through repentance was only given through Jesus. When Jesus rose from the dead, somebody, he confirmed his identity as the Son of God and his work of atonement, redemption, reconciliation, and somebody shout, salvation. The resurrection was real. It was literal. It was physical. Raising of Jesus transforms a body from the dead. Somebody says, what does that mean, Pastor Bree? It means that the resurrection power of Jesus Christ after death gives us access to that same power, somebody. For those of us who understand the movement of God, we can see that God not only endorsed it, but he made sure it was complete. Though it pained the Father to watch the Son suffer, the greater reward was in the resurrection. Somebody shout, he came, he lived, and he died and got up from the grave. Resurrection, resurrection, resurrection being the literal physical raising of Jesus's transference of body from the dead, his transference of body, that transferred body that can move between earth and heaven. Somebody today needs to understand that all of heaven watched the perfect lamb slaughtered for the sins of the world. All of heaven watched the brutality of his beating, that Christ's life matters. All of Jerusalem on a hill called Golgotha witnessed the crucifixion of my Lord and and my King and your Lord and your King. The mother and the disciples stood by waiting. The earth went dark. The ground shook. Earthquakes in diverse places. There was no herald of angels flocking, coming to save Jesus, because they all knew the prophecy. They all knew the words of the Father. The Sadducees and the Pharisees looked at the event and was satisfied that they would remain in office. They did not consider the Father God was watching. As the Father turned his eye for a moment at the last breath of our Lord and Savior Jesus Christ, he knew, he ordained it, saints of God, and he sustained it, that in 3 days he would rise again. In 3 days he would get up from the grave with all power in heaven and in earth in his hand. Shout amen.
6: Families of God, Isaiah 53:9 makes it clear there was never any doubt. The grave was already assigned. Some people thought they knew. They thought they understood. But God had defined it, he had ordained it, and he would sustain it, according to Isaiah chapter 53, verse number 9. And in the New Testament, we see it clearly. Jesus is talking in St. Matthew chapter 20, starting at verse number 17, and it reads, "And Jesus, going up to Jerusalem, took the 12 disciples apart in the way, and said unto them, Behold, we go up to Jerusalem, and the Son of Man shall be betrayed unto the chief priests and unto the scribes, and they shall condemn him to death, and shall deliver him to the Gentiles to mock and to scourge and to crucify him, and the third day he shall rise again." Fathers, mothers, sons, and daughters, somebody ought to be shouting. You see, Jesus was arrested. He was tried. He was found guilty of claiming to be a king. His body was hung on a cross between two thieves. After his death, Jesus' body was wrapped in linen cloths and placed in a tomb with a large stone across the opening. But on the third day, on an early Sunday morning, Mary Magdalene and Mary came to the tomb and found it empty. Sitting on the rolled away stone was an angel of the Lord who told them, "Don't be afraid, Jesus had risen." As the women left to tell the disciples, Jesus Christ met them and he showed them proof of his nail pierced hands. Both the Old Testament and the New Testament speak of the truth of Jesus being raised from the dead. Jesus testified of his resurrection before he died on the cross, and his disciples witnessed his body after the resurrection. All of that to say to us today, there was never any doubt. We need to tell our problems, situations, difficulties, we have no doubt. We have no doubt that our God is able. We have no doubt that our God is capable. We have no doubt that our God will come through for us. Shout amen. Families of God, our first point of study today is found in St. Matthew chapter 27, verse number 57. And it reads, "When the eve was come, there came a rich man of Arimathea named Joseph, who also himself was Jesus' disciple. He went to Pilate and begged the body of Jesus. Then Pilate commanded the body to be delivered, and when Joseph had taken the body, he wrapped it in a clean linen cloth, verse 60, and laid it in his own tomb, which he had hewn out in the rock. And he rolled a great stone to the door of the sepulchre and departed. And there was Mary Magdalene and the other Mary sitting over against the sepulchre." We see that Joseph begged for the body of Jesus. Joseph provided a tomb that he had prepared for himself. But it was okay, families of God, because Jesus only needed it temporarily. The precautions that they had taken at the tomb consisted of three things. They rolled a large stone. It had a Roman seal, and they also assigned a guard. So, saints of God, they were taking precautions, all types of precautions to ensure that Jesus would stay put, that the body of Jesus would not be taken. But more importantly, they knew, they had no doubt, that what Jesus said, he did. They took precautions. They took it down, wrapped it in a linen that was
7: hewn out of a solid rock, but the Romans were not taking any chances. The stone was a solid stone. When solid stone, it was one that would seal it. They put a Roman seal so that no one else would come by and disturb it. And then they assigned a guard to watch the tomb. Pilate said to them, "You have a guard. Go make it secure as you know how." And they went and made the grave secure. Along with the guard, they set a seal on the stone, according to St. Matthew 27, verses 65 through 66. These precautions made the religious leaders feel secure that they had quenched the excitement around Jesus and that it would soon go away. The enemy tries to do this in our life, families of God. He sends a rock. He tries to put a seal and he tries to guard us and keep us in bondage. But today, just like your Savior, just like the Lord of Lords and the King of Kings, God has given us the power to get up and come out. Families of God, the Pharisees and the Sadducees and the priests thought they won. But the Bible speaks about early in the morning. We believe early one Sunday morning. Two women came to the tomb to anoint the body of Jesus, not understanding how they were going to roll the stone away. But the stone had already been removed and the seal had been broken and the body was gone. And an angel at the tomb asked them, "Why do you seek the living among the dead? He is not here, but is risen." They went back to tell the other disciples, who at first did not believe. But somebody touch yourself today and say, "I have no doubt. I have no doubt today, saints of God, that our Savior reigns." Our second point today is the angel came. He came with specificity. The stone was rolled away. The Gospels note one and two angels, but only relevant to the question. One Gospel focused on the question of movement of the stone, the one that moved the stone. The other Gospel focuses on the stone was already moved, and two men stood by whose clothes dazzled and glistened. The singular focus was that the stone was rolled away. Very specific, saints of God. There was no revival going on. There was no healing going on. There was no coming down of fire. There was no great light. The angel had a specific job to do, and he came with that level of precision, nothing more. The level of being specific assures us that our God wanted to leave no doubt, never any doubt. Acts chapter 2 says this, starting at verse number 22, "Ye men of Israel, hear these words. Jesus of Nazareth, a man approved of God among you by miracles and wonders and signs, which God did by him in the midst of you, as ye yourselves also know, him being delivered by the determinate counsel and foreknowledge of God, ye have taken and by wicked hands have crucified and slain him, who God hath raised up, having loosed the pains of death, because it was not possible that he should be holden of it. For David speaketh concerning him, I foresaw the Lord always before my face, for he is on my right hand, that I should not be moved. Therefore did my heart rejoice, and my tongue was glad. Moreover also my flesh shall rest in hope, because thou wouldst not leave my soul in hell, neither wilt thou suffer thine Holy One to see corruption." Somebody ought to shout. But let me read verse 23 in the ESV. It says, "This Jesus delivered up according to the definite plan and foreknowledge of God, you crucified and killed by the hand of lawless men." Families of God, the summation of this is that God's plan is precise. There's a level of precision. There is a singular focus. The stone was rolled away, nothing more. There's a level of being specific that assures us that our God wanted to leave no doubt, never any doubt. Focus on these words for a second. The definite plan and foreknowledge of God. There's nothing we can plan that God doesn't already know. God was incredibly precise in how he predetermined events to unfold. It's one of the miracles that you and I both get to see in history and in scripture. We see how Jesus, throughout his early life in ministry and in his death, perfectly fulfill the prophecies about the Messiah according to all of the definite plan and foreknowledge of God. There's something about God being precise. Because God is precise, we know that there will be an end to sin. Because God is precise, we know that death is nothing compared to our newborn life. We know that God is precise. We know that there's a new heaven and a new earth because God is precise. Somebody today ought to remind trouble that's trying to trouble you. Your God is precise. For trouble, he gives double. Your God is precise. Remind sickness that God is precisely giving you healing. Remind lack that God is precisely giving you abundance. Somebody today shout amen. Taking a break from our study today, if you're preparing for worship, en route to worship, or maybe you're at home, we're talking about never any doubt. Our key scripture comes from the book of St. Matthew, chapter 28, verses 1 through 7. Saints of God, there's never any doubt, never any doubt. There's never any doubt that our Savior rose from the dead and has all power in heaven and in earth in his hand. Our last point for today is that Satan could not win because victory belongs to God. Jesus Christ's death was itself an exaltation and victory, that the Son of Man was lifted up to draw the sinful world to him, and victory over the forces of Satan and sin and hell. Families of God, in Christ's death, he was exalted to judge, and he deprives the world and Satan, who leads it, of any power over his people. We know this according to Colossians chapter 2, verses 13 through 15. From the English version, it says, English Standard Version, it says, families of God, and you being dead in your trespasses and the uncircumcision of your flesh, he has made alive together with him, having forgiven you all trespasses, having wiped out the handwriting of requirements that was against you, which was contrary to us, and he is taking it out of the way, having nailed it to the cross, having disarmed principalities and powers. He made a public spectacle of them, triumphing over them in it. The Bible says at the cross, Jesus squashed the principalities and the powers. All of the satanic spirits were at war with God and God's people. Jesus stood boldly in the middle and claimed the victory. We can stand today, right now, with God, saying, God, you've given us the victory. God's holy law, any disobedience was a slave to sin, but Christ came and wiped out all that guilt, because God bore his own righteous penalty. He erased not just the penalty, but also even the handwriting of requirements. God made sure that there would be no condemnation to those who served him. Jesus Christ's death, it was itself an exaltation to victory, somebody. The Son of God was lifted up to draw the sinful world to him, and victory over the forces of sin and hell. Families of God, we need not listen to what the flesh tries to tell us today. We can stand in the victory and not have any doubt that the power of resurrection is at play in our life. That the power of resurrection, the same power that raised Jesus from the dead, is living inside of us. Somebody shout amen. Families of God, I will leave you with this. The devil doesn't want us to know the truth about him. He doesn't want us to know that if we resist the devil, he will flee from you, according to James chapter 4, verse 7. He doesn't want us to know, and the God of peace will crush Satan under your feet shortly. The grace of our Lord Jesus Christ be with you. Amen, according to Romans 16 and 20. He doesn't want us to know that in John 10 and 10, it says, the thief does not come except to steal and to kill and to destroy. I have come that they may have life and that they may have it more abundantly. He doesn't want us to know. So the great dragon was cast out, that serpent of old called the devil and Satan, who deceives the whole world. He was cast to the earth, and his angels were cast out with him. Then I heard a loud voice saying in heaven, now salvation and strength and the kingdom of our God and the power of his Christ have come. For the accuser of our brethren, who accused them before our God day and night, has been cast down, and they overcame him by the blood of the Lamb and by the word of their testimony, and they did not love their lives unto death, according to Revelations 12 and 11. He doesn't want you to know ye are of God, little children, and have overcome them, because he who is in you is greater than he that is in the world. Satan does not want us to know, saints of God, that we have nothing to fear. The Bible says, behold, I give give you the authority to trample on serpents and scorpions and over all power of the enemy, and nothing shall by any means hurt you, according to St. Luke chapter 10, verse 19. He doesn't want you to know, for God has not given us a spirit of fear, but of power and of love and of a sound mind, according to 2 Timothy chapter 1, verse 7. The enemy does not want you to know that the greater one lives on the inside of you by resurrection power. Shout amen. I pray that you walk in the strength and know that the enemy doesn't want us all to get together. No, no, no. He doesn't want all of the mothers and fathers, sons and daughters to begin to praise the name of Jesus, because he knows that that light would be blinding. That light would thwart his plans. That light would push him back. That light would cancel all of his assignments. Today, as families of God, virtually, we're lifting up the name of Jesus and declaring that we have that light.
6: Praise the Lord, Bishop. While the Spirit of God is still moving, will you please come and say a prayer for us?
8: Let us pray. Lord God, your families today are stirring up the gift that you have given us, making much room for much power. Not our own might, but your might, power working in us. Lord Jesus, we thank you for your amazing love has been poured out for us at the cross and poured into us by the Holy Spirit. We want to taste and experience more of the depth and breadth and length and height of your amazing love. Help us to walk by faith. Help us to endure in suffering. Help us to fully embrace your Son, Jesus Christ, our Redeemer. So pour out your love in our hearts in increasing measure by the power of your Holy Spirit through Jesus Christ, our Lord. We stand on the word of God today, knowing that we do not speak in the words which men's wisdom teach, but which the Holy Ghost teaches, comparing spirit things with spiritual. We hear from your throne room today that the natural man receiveth not the things of the Spirit of God, for they are foolishness to him, neither can he know them, because they are spiritually discerned. But he that is spiritual judges all things, yet he himself is judged of no man. We had a question, who has known the mind of the Lord, that he may instruct him? But we have the mind of Christ. We are victorious. We bless your name. Now to him who is able to do exceedingly abundantly above all that we ask or think, according to the power that works in us, to him be glory in the church by Christ Jesus to all generations forever. Ever and ever. Someone say amen and amen.
6: 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Bishop and I aspire to continually be a voice of one crying in the wilderness for our families, because we know from Genesis to Revelations is all about a bloodline, and that bloodline being the family of God. The Family Oneness Prayer Circle sends our best and love to you all. 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
5: Amazing grace. Anybody know it?

but now I see. Hallelujah. That's all we were singing about is God's grace, God's undeserved favor toward us. Hallelujah. I want you to grab your Bibles today as we begin a new series of messages. And I want to entitle this series, The B-Side Saints. The B-Side Saints. Focusing on extraordinary people that God used, ordinary people that God used extraordinarily. The B-side comes from a reference to albums. So there are some of us that grew up in an era of vinyl. And millennials, Gen Zs, and Gen As are being reintroduced to and are rediscovering albums, vinyl. And what we understand about albums is that albums have an A side and they have a B side. On the A side is where the major hits of the album are. The B side are the other cuts, but if you fool around and underestimate them, you'll discover that the cuts on the B side may surprise you and may have you playing them more than you expected. And in scripture, there are A side characters in the Bible, you know, like Adam and Eve and Abraham and Sarah and Joseph and David and, you know, Esther and Paul and Peter and Mary, those kind of

0: folks. But then there are also some B-side saints that don't get the same type of notoriety, and yet God used them in an extraordinary way. And some of us sometimes feel like because we're not on the A side of the saints album, we're not the preacher or the singer or the deacon or the Sunday school teacher, that God can't use us and get glory from our lives. But I believe that if we follow these biblical characters over the next several weeks on the B side, we'll discover that there are far more folks on the B side. There are more cuts there than there are on the A side, and that God can do some great things in your life. And just for free, and I heard it repeated in my hearing this week at IC3 through one of my heroes and mentors in the faith and in ministry, Dr. Robert Smith Jr. quoted Old Testament scholar James A. Sanders, who says that biblical characters do not primarily serve us as models for morality, but as mirrors for identity. In other words, the people in the Bible are not there for us to, you know, worship them or lift them up as the greatest. They're there so that through their humanity, their ordinariness, and even their flaws, we can see mirrors of ourselves and have confidence that God can get glory from our lives too. And so with that said, I want to begin this series by just talking a little bit about a character who is not always celebrated as much in Numbers chapter 13. Numbers chapter 13, his biography is couched in Numbers chapter 13, Numbers chapter 14, and then Joshua chapter 14 and Joshua chapter 15. I want to focus on verse 30 just to get us started today. In Numbers chapter 13, if someone close to you does not have a Bible, I ask you to be both kind and Christian enough to share yours with them. Numbers chapter 13, verse 30, in the New International Version, the Hebrew text of Scripture reads in this way. Please, if someone close to you does not have a Bible, virtually or in person, please be kind and Christian enough to share yours with them. Then Caleb silenced the people before Moses and said, "We should go up and take possession of the land, for we can certainly do it." Then Caleb silenced the people before Moses and said, "We should go up and possess the land, for we can certainly do it." You may be seated in the presence of the Lord. Heaven and earth may pass away, but God's word never will. It'll stand forever. I want to ask for your prayers today. I still believe that when there's prayer in the congregation, there's more power in the pulpit for the teaching and preaching of God's word. I want to tag this text today, Caleb's courageous faith. Caleb's courageous faith. Caleb's courageous faith. Faith, I ask you to keep your Bibles open. Do your best not to go to sleep. I don't want you to accuse me of making anything up. Caleb's courageous faith. Everyone in the world knows who Moses is. That human leader of the liberation movement that resulted in the Hebrew people's emancipation from Egyptian slavery. Everybody in the world, whether they are of faith or not of faith, knows who Moses is. Legal systems have been constructed around the Decalogue, the Ten Commandments that God gave to Moses that caused Moses to be regarded as the lawgiver. Governments and corporations have built themselves on the leadership principles gained from Moses' exceptional leadership as he led a people who became a nation. Everybody knows who Moses is. Everyone who's ever read the Bible a little bit knows who Joshua is. Joshua is that one who would end up succeeding Moses as the leader of the Hebrew people. Joshua is the one that would end up leading them into the promised land as they cross the Jordan River at flood tide. Most people who've read the Bible know who Joshua is. Joshua, however, had a lesser known, often less celebrated, but not less significant colleague by the name of Caleb. Let the church say Caleb. Caleb shows up in Numbers chapter 13 when Moses is told by God to send men into the land of Canaan to explore it that God is giving to them. And he is instructed to enlist one man from each of the 12 tribes of Israel. And if your Bible is open and you're not going to sleep, you'll see that he pops up in verse number 6 of chapter 13, where the Bible talks about from the tribe of Judah, Caleb, the son of Jephunneh. Caleb is an interesting fellow. Caleb's name actually in Hebrew means dog. Yes, in his day, like in our day, to call somebody a dog was to speak of them in derogatory language. It was to put somebody down. Can you imagine being named dog? It had an absolutely negative connotation throughout Israel. However, dogs in that day, like dogs in this day, were also known for being loyal and faithful and being protective and being reliable. And it's that characteristic that ended up characterizing the life of Caleb. Caleb was so faithful and so reliable and so loyal that God spoke of Caleb as his servant who faithfully followed God and followed God with a whole heart. Who would have thought somebody whose name is Dog could end up on the B-side of the Saints album? That might say to somebody here today that even though you may be the black sheep of your family, even though you may feel like people have spoken about you in derogatory language, it doesn't mean that God can't use you and pull some great qualities out of you. Caleb's biography shows us what courageous faith looks like. He provides for us a strong example of what not only faith looks like, but what courageous faith looks like. Because if you have real faith, there will be courage attached to it. Faith will cause you to believe, but courage will empower you to act. I'll try it again. You got to get it. Faith will cause you to believe, but courage will empower you to act. And faith, the Bible says, without works is dead. So you don't have the type of faith that God wants you to have if you don't have enough courage to act on what you believe. I believe this word is already helping somebody. And Caleb is an example of, he's an illustration of what courageous faith looks like, thinks like, and behaves like. And so tiptoe through the tulips of his biography recorded in scripture with me for just a few moments, because I believe that if we look into Caleb's life and explore his courageous faith, that his faith will show us how our faith can be courageous also in the way it thinks and in the way it behaves. Here it is, chapter 13. When God speaks to Moses and tells him to send men into Canaan, into the promised land, to investigate it, God says, I want you to send them into the land of Canaan, which I am giving to the Israelites. In other words, God will very often allow you to preview what God has already prepared for you. I'll put it another way. God will often allow you to get a sample of what your taste buds are going to delight in. Every now and then, if you go to a certain ice cream place or even a certain restaurant and you are in limbo and debating about which flavor you would like or which item you would like, some of them will allow you to get a sample. And the sample is intended to tantalize your taste buds so that your taste buds are then turned towards that particular flavor or that particular item. And when they take the spoon back or when they take the bowl back, they are expecting that now that you've gotten a taste of it, that that's what you're going to crave. Because the dangerous thing about a taste is that if you taste something and it's powerful and it's delicious and it is scrumptious and it is delectable and it is pleasing to your palate, that taste will turn into a craving. And the dangerous thing about a craving is when somebody has a craving, they'll do anything to get what they want. If you don't believe me, ask an expecting mother. When she gets a craving for something, she will send you all over town just to get it. And you better not come back home without having what she's craving. You don't believe me, you ask somebody who's ever been on drugs, they can tell you after one hit, they could not get the taste out of their mouths or out of their nostrils, and they ended up wanting it and would go out in the middle of the night. They would steal and do whatever they had to do just to get what they wanted. Why? Because a craving was birthed in them. And what the life of Caleb and these other believers shows us is that sometimes God will allow you to get a taste, a preview, a sample of what God has already prepared for you. So pay attention to what he shows you. Pay attention to what he allows you to sample. Pay attention to what he allows you to get a glimpse of, because it just might be like going to the movie where you see a preview of coming attractions. And so when Moses sends the spies, Caleb is one of them from the tribe of Judah. And he sends them into the promised land. In verse 17 and following of your Bible, the Bible says that Moses sent them to explore Canaan. And he said, when you go up through the Negev and on into the hill country, see what the land is like, what the people are like. Are they strong or weak, few or many? What's the land like? Does it have good soil or bad soil? What the towns are like? Are they walled or fortified cities? Look at it all. Is the soil fertile or poor? Are the trees fruitful or unfruitful? And if they're fruitful, bring back some fruit. Bring back some evidence that it's everything that God said it was going to be. And so they went up and they experienced the land. They discovered that it was everything that God said that it was. And they even brought back fruit, not just a little fruit, but they brought back a lot of fruit. Your Bible says in verse number 23 that it was so much that they had to have some poles in order to carry the clusters of grapes, because they were so many and so big, along with the pomegranates and the figs. They had milk mustaches and they had honey-filled beards because the milk and the honey was so delicious. And they came back, verse 26, to give their report. And when they gave their report, they said, it does flow with milk and honey. Here is its fruit. But, verse 28, the people who live there are powerful, and the cities are fortified and very large. We even saw the sons and descendants of Anak there. The Anakites live in the Negev. The Hittites, Jebusites, and Amorites live in the hill country, and the Canaanites live near the sea and along the Jordan. In other words, I know God said that he's going to give us that land, but the land is presently occupied. I'll come back to this in a moment, but let me just say it now. That don't ever be discouraged by a place or a position that is currently occupied. Because if God shows it to you, he may be showing it to you because you're going to be the next one to occupy it. They give this report and it turns negative. They start talking negatively, pessimistically, in a way that manifests their intimidation. And old Caleb, boisterously, loudly, confidently, courageously, opens up his mouth and shows us the first thing about courageous faith. Because he says, he silenced the people before Moses and said, we should go up and take possession of the land, for we can certainly do it. First thing that you need to know about courageous faith from the life of Caleb that God wants to see in your life as well is courageous faith follows God's lead. Courageous faith follows God's lead. Courageous faith follows God's lead. Matt Chandler suggests that you don't get courage from looking deep within yourself. It doesn't come from being mad at the world or from keeping your head down in the world. It comes from experiencing God. Caleb experienced God at the Red Sea and at Sinai and with manna in the wilderness. He saw God give them water from a rock, and his courage was not manufactured. It was the overflow of a God who had already proven himself. Courage, brothers and sisters, it's been said by Mark Twain, is not resistance to fear or mastery of fear. It is not the absence of fear. It is the idea that fear shows up and yet it does not have the power to overcome your courage or dwindle your faith. Courage doesn't mean you don't get afraid. Courage means that you don't let fear stop you, says Bethany Hamilton. What I'm trying to tell you is that fear kills more dreams than failure ever will. So don't let you yourself decide your future based upon your fears. No, you can be comfortable and courageous, but you can't be both at the same time. Caleb shows us that no matter what the people say, he is going to follow God's lead. Yeah, he says, I know what y'all are saying, but I need to stop you. That line where it says, then Caleb silenced the crowd. You see that in verse 30? Yeah. Basically, he told them, you all need to be quiet. You all need to shut your mouths. You all need to pause for a moment because I saw the same thing you saw. I tasted the same thing that you tasted. I experienced the same thing that you experienced. But my perspective is different from yours because my faith says to me that all we have to do is have enough courage to follow God's lead. And if God is leading us into the land, then we can go up and take the land. What has God been showing you? What has God been saying to you? What has God been revealing to you? And who around you has been discouraging you from following God's lead? Sometimes, brothers and sisters, you have to have the courage to silence the noise. Just because people are in the majority doesn't mean they're right. Just because they're making the most noise does not mean that that's the sound that you should listen to. Sometimes you have to have the courage to be unpopular, to go against the grain, to swim upstream against the current like a salmon. Sometimes you got to have enough courage to believe God completely, that no matter what stands before you, you're going to believe God and take God at God's word. Be careful, everybody, about the herd mentality. I saw it as a boy growing up on a small farm when we had herds of cattle. There would always be one cow that would strike out leading the other cows. They would just fall in line. And wherever that lead cow went, the rest of them would just follow, even if it was into danger, even if it was into territory that they had no business being in. And people are very often like cow herds. The herd mentality is the tendency of individuals to conform their thinking, their behavior, and their decisions to whatever is surrounding them in the group. That whatever the group believes or whatever the group does, then that's what they're going to do. Be careful when you're hanging out and all of your so-called friends and your crew want to go one place and something inside of you says, no, I don't think we need to go. Be careful that you don't allow the volume of their voice or the pressure of their friendship to cause you to make a choice that you know is not God's best choice for you or for them. Be careful about peer pressure and social pressure, where you don't allow reason and rationality and discernment and faith to step in and to reign and rule in that moment. You got to make sure that you believe God enough to follow God's lead, even when the crowd is going in another direction. Caleb steps up and he opens up his mouth. He says, hey, no, we don't need to have that kind of spirit. No, we need to go up and possess the land. We can certainly do it because God already said he's giving it to us. One more time. What is God already giving to you that he's waiting on you to have enough courage to trust him for? Are you willing to follow God's lead? Here's the second thing that we learned from Caleb. Not only that courageous faith follows God's lead, but secondly, courageous faith confronts opposition. Courageous faith confronts opposition. Courageous faith confronts opposition. It confronts opposition. Let me see if I can show it to you. Once Caleb made this boisterous, faith-filled, courageous statement, the other fellas that had gone into the promised land to spy it out retorted. They came back even stronger. They said, we can't attack those people. I'm in verse 31 of your Bible. Is your Bible open? Please don't go to sleep. I don't want you to accuse me of making anything up. They said, they're stronger than we are. They spread a bad report amongst the Israelites. And then they went on and they said, the land we explored devours those living in it. All the people that we saw there were of great size, giants. We seem like grasshoppers in our own eyes, and we look the same to them. Be careful that you don't allow somebody else to make you feel the way they feel and view yourself the way they view themselves and view your God the way they view your God. What do you mean, Pastor? When they made this statement that they looked like grasshoppers in their own sight, they were talking about how they viewed themselves. That's not to say that the people who lived in the land ever said anything of the sort to them. Sometimes you got to be careful about what you say about and what you say to yourself, because you just might believe it. They believed that they were like grasshoppers in comparison to these giants. And then that whole night they were murmuring and grumbling and complaining and weeping all night long. And then they started showing how they were so easily swayed to go in reverse. They start talking like this. If only we had died in Egypt or in the wilderness. Why the Lord bringing us out here into this land to let us fall by the sword? Our wives and our children will be taken as plunder. Wouldn't it be better for us to go back to Egypt? God never calls you backwards. God only draws you forward. They get to the point at which it's getting worser and worser. I know that's not a good English word, but it's good theology. It gets worser and worser. Because then in verse number 5 of your Bible, they start talking about killing their leadership. Lord have mercy. They start saying, no, maybe we need to kill Moses and Aaron, and we might as well kill Joshua and Caleb while we're at it. And the Bible says in verse number 6 that Joshua, son of Nun, and Caleb, son of Jephunneh, were among those who had explored the land and tore their clothes and said to the entire Israelite company and assembly, the land we passed through and explored is exceedingly good. I don't care what you say. If the Lord is pleased with us, he will lead us into the land. That land flowing with milk and honey will be given unto us. Just don't rebel. And at the end of verse number 9, he says, their protection is gone, but the Lord is with us, so don't be afraid of them. This is the confrontation. Remember, Caleb makes a statement that interrupts them and says, we should go up and possess the land. We can certainly do it, because he's following God's lead. But then they dig in even deeper with their negativity, to the point at which they're literally talking about killing their leaders. And Caleb steps up again. Notice Joshua is not doing much talking. It's Caleb, because Joshua had a problem with timidity. If you read the book of Joshua, chapter 1, God has to tell him over and over again, be strong and very courageous. Didn't I tell you, be strong and very courageous? This is not any slight against Joshua. It's just the fact he struggled with timidity. He struggled with being overwhelmed and intimidated. So he had to grow into courageousness. But Caleb had courage out the gate. Caleb said, no, let me speak up again. Let me confront this opposition with great boldness and with great faith. No, I went there. I saw the same thing. And what I'm convinced of is that if God is pleased with us, then God will lead us into the land. They don't have any protection against our God. And if the Lord is with us, we don't need to be afraid. When are you going to start talking back to the naysayers? When are you going to clap back at the people that are telling you and trying to convince you of what cannot be done, when you know what God has said and you heard what God has said and you've seen what God has shown you for yourself? Sometimes your faith has to push you to have enough courage to open up your mouth and confront the opposition. Courageous faith neither caves nor cowers to opposition, unbelief, fear, or threats, because people who have courageous faith have a different spirit. Yeah, a different spirit. A different spirit. A spirit that does not yield to the negativity of the opposition. But a spirit that stands up and confronts the opposition because of a faith and a trust and a belief in Almighty God, who is able to handle any obstacle. As a matter of fact, the reason that people with courageous faith like Caleb are able to confront the opposition is because what other people view as obstacles, with God, they view as opportunities. What obstacles are before you that God says are really opportunities? What giants are in front of you? What walled, fortified cities are in front of you that others would say make progression and promotion impossible for you? Is it a job position that you don't have the education or experience for, but God showed you that it's going to be yours? Could it be the opportunity to go to college, first one in your family, even though you don't have money to go to college? And either your SAT or your ACT scores are not the best, or your GPA is not the best, but God showed you, God told you that you're going to be able to go to college. But folks around you keep saying, ain't nobody been to college. You ain't got no money to go to college. You're not qualified. You're not experienced. You don't have enough education. You don't have a certificate. You don't have a degree in this area. You don't have what I'm trying to talk to somebody today. You fill in the blank with your giants and your walls, whatever it may be, that you got to learn how to confront the opposition. Even if it's a doctor who has far more professional expertise than you, if God has already told you by his stripes you're healed, then you got to confront the opposition with courageous faith. Yeah, courageous faith that says, I'm going to push forward, even though you're trying to tell me that I need to go back to Egypt. That I need to cower and shrink in the face of this challenge. Yeah, you got to confront the opposition. That means that you got to open up your mouth. That sometimes you got to tell everybody around you, talk to the hand, because the ear is not listening. In the words of the old folks, I ain't studying you. You from Louisiana, where my daddy was from. I ain't studying you, no. Mm-hmm. Because I have faith in the God who showed it to me. And if he never wanted it for me, he never would have showed it to me. Are you listening? And so you got to confront the opposition with your faith. Numbers chapter 14, when you get over to verse number 24, you'll see something else. That after all of this negativity, God is ready to kill everybody in Israel. He says, y'all won't believe me. You won't trust me. You won't have faith after all that I've done for you to prove myself. So Moses goes to God and he intercedes for the people. Says, God, don't do that to your people. Don't do that. That's going to mess up your name. It's going to mess up your glory, your reputation. God says, okay, all right. I won't kill everybody, but there are only two of the current group that's going to get into the promised land. Joshua and Caleb. They're the only two that are going to get into the promised land. And the reason that Caleb is going to get in, verse 24, chapter 14 of Numbers, is because my servant Caleb has a different spirit and follows me wholeheartedly. Stop trying to be like everybody else, bruh. Stop trying to be like everybody else, sis. There may be a reason that you don't fit in with the in crowd. It may simply be that you got a different spirit. That your faith won't allow you to go where everybody else goes and do what everybody else does. That don't mean you're better than them. It just means that you have a different spirit. And let me just throw this in for free. Real street folks know when you have a different spirit. You'll try to get into the drug game and they'll tell you, no, player, you don't belong here. No, you go somewhere. Mm-hmm. You want to get into the street game? They said, no, girl. No. You, as a matter of fact, I'm going to call your mama if you don't go. Because they can recognize when you have a different spirit. God says Caleb has a different spirit. He's wholeheartedly followed me. That whole idea of having a different spirit means that Caleb was animated by a different internal reality than the other people around him that allowed him to confront their opposition. Rick Barry used to use an unorthodox way of shooting free throws. If you're old enough or you are a person who loves the history of the game as a millennial or a Gen Z, and you know about Rick Barry, you know that the way he used to shoot his free throws was underhanded. It was unconventional, but he was comfortably different and had a high percentage of making his free throws. Sometimes you gotta embrace your difference. Your difference is your superpower. Your difference is what allows you to have the courage to confront opposition when it wages against you. Is anybody listening to me? When it says that Caleb followed God wholeheartedly, the idea is that he was filled up to capacity so much that there was no room for negativity or unbelief. Could it be that the reason folks are getting you to doubt and question whether or not you can do what God says you can do and have what God says you can have and be who God says you can be is because you've not allowed yourself to be filled with God? And you don't get filled with God overnight. You get filled with God over time by walking with God. And the Bible suggests that Caleb's relationship with God was such that he was so full of God that he could not help but believe God and trust God because he didn't have any room for all of the other nonsense. Maybe you need to pray starting right now, Lord, fill me up with you. Fill me up with you that I have so much faith and so much courage that I will confront the opposition and I'll follow your lead no matter what. But there's a third thing. Because when you look at this story, something happens. God makes this declaration that Caleb is going to go into the land. God's going to bring him into the land. and his descendants will inherit it. Oh, I like that. We're going to come back to that in just a second. But then you hear nothing else about Caleb and getting into the promised land until you get to Joshua chapter 14. Come on, turn there. Joshua chapter 14. In between Numbers 14 and Joshua 14, 45 years go by. Stay with me. How many years went by? 45 years went by. When they came out of Egypt, Caleb was 38. When God let him see the promised land and made the promise, he was 40. It's 45 years later. 40 plus 45 means that he's now 85. And his faith is as strong and he is as courageous now as he was at 40. How does that happen? Because courageous faith not only follows God's lead, courageous faith not only confronts opposition, but thirdly, courageous faith fights for God's promise. Courageous faith fights for God's promise. It fights for God's promise. Let me see if I can help you. A part of fighting often requires waiting. Do you have enough faith to wait? Or do you have a new age microwavable faith rather than an old school crockpot faith? Because God doesn't do everything that God said God was going to do for you immediately. Some things God does eventually, and it takes as much faith or more faith for the eventually than it did for the immediately. And some of us believe God for the immediate. Ooh, we're passionate. Oh, we're calling on the name of the Lord. We're declaring by faith this, that, and the third. But what about when it takes not just a year, not just a decade, but 4.5 decades, 45 years, and he didn't receive the promise until he turned 85 years old? Sometimes you have to wait, and it's not just waiting, but it's the way you wait that characterizes the way you fight. Because I argue that Caleb waited patiently. See, when you have faith that God will do what God said God would do, it's not a matter of if, it's just a matter of when. He waited patiently. Be not weary in well-doing, for in due season you shall reap if you faint not. That's what Galatians 6:9 says. They that wait upon the Lord shall renew their strength. They shall mount up on wings like eagles. They shall run and not get weary, walk and not faint. That's what Isaiah 40 says around verse 31. We don't like to wait though, do we? See how quiet the in-person church became? Because we don't like to wait. But faith sometimes requires that you wait. That you wait patiently. But you also wait positively. There is nothing when the day finally comes that comes out of Caleb's mouth that says, well, it's about time, Lord. There's nothing that comes out of his mouth that says, I didn't know if it was ever going to happen. There's nothing that comes out of his mouth that says, maybe I should have sided with them other jokers. No, there's every indication that he waited patiently. Because if you're going to fight, you might have to have some patience. Because you may not be able to knock them out in the first round. Is anybody listening? Courageous faith fights for God's promise. He's waiting patiently. He's waiting positively. He's also ready to war ferociously. Now, here's what you got to get from this movement of the message. That even though God makes you a promise, it doesn't mean you won't have to fight to get it. I'm going to try it again, because this is better than you responding. Just because God makes you a promise, it doesn't mean that you won't have to fight to get it. All right, let me show it to you. Since your Bible is open and you're not going to sleep, I'll accommodate you. Chapter 14, when you get to the end of verse number 9, after Caleb now confronts Joshua, the allotment of the land is being determined. He's already reminded Joshua that the Lord told Moses, the man of God, that you were supposed to give me this land. I was 40 years old when Moses made that declaration. And now here we are, because I followed the Lord God with my whole heart. Verse number 11, this is what he says. Well, let's go back to verse 10, because he says, now then, just as the Lord promised, he kept me alive for 45 years since that time he said this to Moses while Israel moved about in the desert. Hold it. Can we pause for just 30 seconds? Caleb says, the Lord has kept me alive for 45 years since the time he said this to Moses, because he made a promise. God, according to Caleb's life, will not make you a promise and not preserve you long enough to experience it. I'm not saying this is an absolute, but what I am saying is that this is a principle. That if you believed God and had faith in God and had enough courage to stand with God, then God can preserve you long enough for you to experience what God promised and be able to experience it in your later years as well as you would have experienced it in your younger years. As a matter of fact, you might experience it even better, because now time and maturity have put life in perspective and your level of appreciation is greater now than it would have been 40 years ago. I ought to have some senior saints that can say amen on that. He said, yeah. He said, I'm 85 years old. That's the end of verse 10. He said, I'm still as strong today as the day Moses sent me out. I'm just as vigorous to go out to battle now as I was then. Now give me this mountain. Give me this country. I'm ready for it. I'm not going to negotiate with you. I'm not asking for land that will be easier for me to inhabit. Bring me the giants. Give me the land with the big jokers, because the bigger they are, the harder they'll fall. When they come in contact with the power of my God, there is no strength that is greater than the strength of my God. There is no wall that my God cannot knock down. There is no territory that my God cannot give me the power to subdue. Stop being intimidated, because something is bigger than you. Because something is stronger than you. Because it's occupied by someone other than you. No, child of God. You show up ready to fight for what God promised. I like this about Caleb also. He never expected God to do everything. He said, no, I've got courageous faith. Courageous faith means I'm willing to act on what I believe. What I believe is that God is with me. So when I show up and throw hands, when I show up and I pull my sword, when I show up and I knock them over the head with my rod, I believe that it's going to be the power of God that is actually working through me. So I'm going to show up and give God something to work with. Let me tell you, you better grab your fight, baby, because there's some things that you're not going to get unless you're willing to fight for them. Even though God promised them to you, you got to show up ready to fight. You got to seize it. You got to take it. You got to grab it. You got to go get it. You got to have it. And it ain't going to be handed to you. Is anybody listening to me? I'm preaching too long, but this is a word that you got to get. He's willing to fight for it. Stop negotiating for the easy way out. The harder it is, the more the obstacles are high and great before you, the more the deck is stacked against you, the more glory God can get from your faith. He says, hey, I want that land. I'm going to get it. The Lord helping me. This is the end of verse 12. The Lord helping me. I'll drive them out. Now note, faith, no matter how courageous, never gets cocky. Boy, this is good preaching. I wish I had all day. I wish you had more patience. But I know you don't, so I got to cut across the field. But faith that's courageous never gets cocky. He says, the Lord helping me, I'll drive them out. The Lord helping me, I'll score 50 points. The Lord helping me, I'll exceed this month's quotas. The Lord helping me, I'll set the record for sales. The Lord helping me, I'll get straight A's. The Lord helping me, I'll get a Grammy Award. The Lord helping me, I'll be able to lead a ministry. The Lord helping me. Never just me. It's the Lord helping me. And if I show up ready to fight, and the Lord helps me, I can't lose with the stuff I use. Got to be willing to fight. Bible says, verse 13, Joshua blessed Caleb, son of Jephunneh, and gave him Hebron as his inheritance. And so Hebron belonged to Caleb, son of Jephunneh. Turn over to chapter 15. I'm done, for real. Here it is. But this is so good. Caleb's courageous faith shows us that courageous faith follows God's lead. Courageous faith is willing to confront opposition. Courageous faith is willing to fight for God's promise. But finally, courageous faith forges a legacy. Forges a legacy. Now remember, the promise that God made to Caleb through Moses was that he would get into the land, he would be given land, and it would be his inheritance. I'm going to show you something. It'll bless your life. Note verse 13 of chapter 15 says, in accordance with the Lord's command to him, Joshua gave Caleb, son of Jephunneh, a portion in Judah, Kiriath Arba, that is Hebron. Arba was the forefather of Anak. From Hebron, Caleb drove out the three Anakites, these sons of Anak, these giants. He drove them out, y'all. And he marched against the people living in Debir. And then the Bible says, and Caleb said, I will give my daughter Aksa in marriage to the man who attacks and captures Kiriath Zephyr. Othniel, son of Kenaz, Caleb's brother, took it. So Caleb gave his daughter Aksa to him in marriage. Here it is, y'all. One day, when she came to Othniel, she urged him to ask her father for a field. When she got off of her donkey, Caleb asked her, what can I do for you? She replied, do me a special favor. Since you have given me land in the Negev, give me also springs of water. So Caleb gave her the upper and the lower springs. I could tell by the way you didn't respond that you missed it. He had land to give her because of his faith. Nope, you didn't get it. You didn't get it. I'm going to try it again. Because his belief in God was met with courage to act on that belief, he got land, houses, and was in position to be able to give his daughter an inheritance that would last longer than he would live. You're not getting it. I'm going to try it one more time. Because of his faith, he ended up with land, houses, fortune, resources, and he was in position to create an inheritance for his child. Shame on us if we claim all of this faith and we die with nothing to give our children. Shame on us driving Mercedes and driving BMWs and Cadillacs and Teslas and living in an apartment until we die and have no land and no house and no equity to give to our children, but we want to talk about faith. Shame on us if we have no trust and we have no will to keep our property out of going to probate court where nobody wins. And yet claim we've got faith. Courageous faith forges a legacy. He had land to give his baby girl. He had springs to give his baby girl. And he never would have had anything to give if his faith wasn't courageous enough to believe God. So, I'll leave you there. What kind of legacy is your faith forging for future generations? Oh, no, you're not off the hook. Say, well, I don't have children. I'm not having children. So, you got influence. You got nieces and nephews. You got godchildren. You may have stepchildren. What are you leaving for somebody behind? You got a cousin, you got a niece, a nephew, you got somebody. And you got all this faith that you claim. But one more time, the Bible says faith without works is dead. His faith was so courageous that it forged a legacy. Because what Caleb knew is what you and I need to know. And I'll pray that you can gain finances, material possessions, resources, and commodities from your faith. But you can't gain faith from finances and resources and commodities. Get your priorities right, church. Stop modeling the wrong thing. Stop modeling materialism without faith and show your children that if they have faith, that God will give them houses and land and property and resources and investments and all kinds of blessings. But it comes through a real faith that shows up courageously, willing to follow God's lead, willing to confront the opposition, willing to fight for the promise, and then willing to forge a legacy. And if Caleb could have that kind of courageous faith, you and I, who share the B-side with him, can have the same. It's up to you.
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1: Praise the Lord, everybody. This is Pastor Terrence Nichols, and welcome on this Mother's Day weekend to Pastor's Forum. We are grateful for every mother who is listening, grandmama who's listening, big sister, auntie, all of y'all. Welcome and happy Mother's Day. The Bible tells us in 1 Corinthians 13 and 7, love bears all things, believes all things, hopes all things, endures all things. Isn't that like a mother's love? That's what Christ's love did for us while we were yet sinners. He died for us. And a mother's love fits in so beautifully. A mother's love is the closest earthly picture of this kind of enduring, believing, burden-carrying love next to Jesus Christ. And so we want to pray for you and pray for this kind of love in our lives. Father, thank you for the love of Jesus Christ. Thank you for the love of a mother. Thank you, Father God, in the name of Jesus, that you even spoke in your word and compared in Isaiah 49 and 15. Can a mother forget the baby at her breast? Though she may forget, God says, I will not forget you. And so the surpassing love of God is demonstrated through the love of a mother. May we see it closely today. May we examine it today and be encouraged by it. Lord, we thank you for every mother listening. We thank you for everyone listening had or have a mother. And so we thank you for that earthly example of love. Bless this broadcast. Encourage those who are listening. It is in Jesus' name we pray and ask it all. Ha! Amen. And thank the Lord. Hallelujah. Welcome, everybody, to Pastor's Forum. Our theme for today is mothers who carry unshakable love. Mothers who carry unshakable love. And we have as a first interview today, you know I had to have her back, Dr. Lorraine Taylor, the director of 1,000 Mothers Against Gun Violence. Listen to her powerful testimony and how God used her pain as purpose to encourage other mothers. Here's that great interview with Dr. Lorraine Taylor. Happy Mother's Day to everybody. This is Pastor Terrence Nichols, and we are excited to share with you the effect of Mother's Day in different aspects with various people. And of course, you know, if you have been listening to me for the past 4 years, that I am definitely going to have Dr. Lorraine Taylor with us. How are you, Dr. Lorraine?
2: Oh, Pastor Nichols, thank you so much. I am so honored to be your guest. I am blessed, blessed beyond measures.
1: Amen. Yes, you are. And every time you are on with me, especially during the Mother's Day time, we get responses from mothers. And I believe you get calls from mothers because you started 1,000 Mothers to Prevent Gun Violence. And it has been how many years since you launched this magnificent program?
2: Officially in 2008, but we have been out there working since 2006.
1: And yes. If people have not heard your story, it started out of pain, but God created purpose for the pain. Tell us what happened to you and your family and how that turned into 1,000 Mothers Against Gun Violence.
2: First, I want to give God the glory, for he is such an amazing God. He's been so good to me. Someone said better than good to me. My twin sons, I don't know if you could see this picture here. I can send it to you. Alba D and Obadiah. This is Alba D and this is Obadiah, who were born June 8, 1977 at Children's Hospital in San Francisco, 18 minutes apart. We're 22 years and 8 months when I got a call from my son, Gregory.

0: advising me to stop what you're doing, mom, and pray for strength. I did. I
1: Yeah.
0: ran to my sofa, fell on my knees, and said a quick prayer, wondering why. And 20 minutes later, he called me back to say to me, "Mom, we lost them." And I asked him, "What do you mean we lost them?" I learned that day that my twin sons, Abadi and Obadiah, 22-year young college students, gainfully employed, so independent.
1: Yes.
0: They never asked me, "Mom, can you pay my rent? Mom, can you put some gas in my car?" They were businessmen. I learned they had lost their lives while working on a car in the city of Oakland. And just the other day, I was feeling so guilty because they were born in San Francisco. They were born in San Francisco, raised in Alameda, and I did not inform them that if you're going to live in Oakland, it's a whole nother culture. That
1: Yes.
0: debating, discussing doesn't work for many of these cases. They want to shoot. They
1: Yeah.
0: did not, they had no street smarts. They had no knowledge of being in the streets. They were born again in San Francisco, raised in Alameda. I had them on their knees praying when we were facing hard times for God to provide housing, for God to do whatever we needed to do. And neither my twin sons nor I had any knowledge of the street life and how dangerous it was to send some young kids into a culture that they knew nothing about. I asked myself, what if you had kept them home? Just because a child is 18 doesn't mean that he needs to leave home, even though they wanted to. I miss them so much. They were amazing young men, simply amazing. And I just feel for any mother who's lost a child or children. In my case, I'm not the only one who's lost more than one child, unfortunately. And I'm just hoping that this community does not become numb and think that this is the new norm. It's not normal. It's not right. Our children are our greatest assets. We need them. They need us. We need them to survive. And we need to do whatever it takes. And what we do every morning with Prayer Warriors for Life and with another prayer line that I'm on. We pray for our children every Monday. We call out every name that we can call out because we want to save our children.
1: Amen. Amen. It is indicative of Mother's Day. As a pastor for so long, I've heard children, adult children who have lost their mothers say, "I can't face this day. I can't take it because my mother is no longer with me." I do this program and have you on because there are mothers who cannot face Mother's Day because they've lost their children.
0: It's difficult. It's not easy. I lost my mother in 1998, and I'll tell you more about my mother, who was a prayer warrior, who prayed over us and planted seeds of kindness here in this little small town where I'm visiting now, of Centerville, Mississippi, where I was born and raised. The normal is for the mother to outlive her children. It's not, we are not wired up to bury our children before us.
1: Right.
0: And you may think you're strong. I thought I was strong, but Pastor Nichols, it's taken me years and I'm still not over it. I, by faith, still walk on the water and I try my best to keep my eye on. Keep focus on Jesus on the other side, because every now and then you slip and you sink again into that place where it took so long for me to overcome. That was what my doctor called clinical depression.
1: Yes.
0: I knew it was grief related, but it's indescribable.
1: And let's talk about that because you did go through the processes of grief, and there were moments there. I know your story.
0: Yes.
1: I've heard you tell it with such profound impact on other mothers, but I remember distinctly that yes, you tried to work away your grief. It's just that
0: Yes,
1: is
0: yes.
1: ignore it.
0: Yes, I did. I did not know how to deal with it, and tell me what mother who does. It's not a one size fits all model to deal with the loss of a child. There are so many variables. In my case, I was walking around with my guards down because my children were in college and working, doing what I considered the right thing. However, it does not minimize the pain of a mother whose child may have backslidden or may be doing something to try and find out about life on the other side. It doesn't minimize that pain. So I'm not saying that my pain hit me harder, but I did not know how to deal with it. So I told myself every day, Lorraine, work hard, don't think, work hard, don't think. And that's what I did. I was working at Tri-City Health Center at the time as a social worker. And I decided, I guess nobody knew my secret. Every time we get a new client, I'm gonna take their case. And every time we got a new client, I was like, I'll take your case. I'll take your case. And soon it was about 6 months down the road, the other case managers and social workers were saying, we have no clients. All of the clients asking for Lorraine. They were confused. But I was like, oh Lord, they just don't understand. So I doubled my caseload. I would take my work home and I would work all night until I would pass out. I did the same, it was the same thing for almost a year. I am so blessed I was able to drive from Hayward to Fremont to our team meeting without collapsing in my car. Because as soon as I walked into that team meeting, I collapsed. And that was the beginning of me going downhill. We went from doctor to doctor because you toot a horn, I collapsed again. They sent me all over trying to check my brain to find out if I had something on my brain. What is causing this woman to pass out? And I was forced to face the indescribable loss because my doctor took my license. In the state of California, you pass out twice for any reason, they take your license. Took
1: This is
0: my
1: your driver.
0: license for 4 years.
1: This is your
0: Yes.
1: driver's
0: And
1: license.
0: I, the driver's license, 4 years. So I was at home and a sofa was now my bed where I laid there and I cried and I cried. I was greeted by tears in the morning and said good night to my tears at night. It was just ongoing until I had to seek help. And when I did seek help, they admitted me to the hospital. And I went off on the doctors. You're the reason I lost my babies. It's your fault. It's all your fault. So they said, we need to admit her. I'm no, I don't trust you people. I don't trust you. So what they considered clinical depression, I called it a nervous breakdown. And I encourage everyone to please do not ignore the pain that's going on. Talk to somebody, deal with it. Don't shut yourself in the way I did. I shut myself away. Nobody knew how sick I was because they knew I was working every day. And they would tell me, Lorraine, you are a strong woman. You are a strong woman. And that's how they were, that's what I believe they were thinking because hardly anyone called me after a year. And of course, for 6 years, 5, 6 years, I would not talk to anyone. And 2006, the San Francisco Chronicle and all of the media have been calling me, trying to see how I was doing. I don't want to talk to you. Do not call me. And so it was in 2006. I was on my sofa one day and I sensed the Holy Spirit saying to me, Lorraine, you can lie here and die here, or you can get up and live. What do you want to do? And I said, Lord, I want to live. So
1: Amen.
0: I fell on my knees, and he said, "Go see about the other mothers." And I said, "But what am I supposed to say? What am I supposed to do? Go get some food." And I went to Trader Joe's with my hair not combed, and I wasn't looking very pleasant. I went to Trader Joe's, and I said, "Sir, I need your spoils." I remember this guy said, "I'm sorry, ma'am, but Pastor Dan gets our spoils every week. We don't have any more." And I said, "Sir, I am not taking no for an answer." And I started to cry. And the man looked at me like, "Who is this woman and what is her problem?" I said, "This is not for me. This is for people like me. And I need to take them food." I didn't tell them the whole story of how the Holy Spirit spoke to me because they were not going to comprehend, I didn't think, that part of it. And Trader Joe's gave us all the food, the steaks and lamb chops and lamb legs. And I started knocking on doors. And I remember one lady said, "Miss Lorraine, we never ate this good." I said, "Me either, for a long time, because I haven't been cooking. I haven't been cleaning. I haven't been doing anything." But anyway, the San Francisco Chronicle called me one day when I was trying to get rid of all of the sandwiches that I had by the use by day, because there's a sell by day. And then there's the use by day. And I was careful not to give my families anything that I would not eat. And I was trying to get to People's Park in Berkeley to give away the sandwiches. And Lacey Atkins called. I said, "I'm sorry, I don't have time to talk. What are you doing?" I said, "I'm headed to People's Park to give away these sandwiches." They met me there and followed me for 4 months, approximately 4 months, and did this huge story that hit the front page of the San Francisco Chronicle. And that's when I started getting calls like, "How did you do it? How did you get through it?" And God knows we were supporting each other because I didn't have an answer. I'm not through it. I'm just in motion right now. I'm just walking on the water. I'm just walking by faith. I don't know what I'm doing. I don't know what to say. All I know, God told me to come, and I'm here.
1: Amen. And 1,000 mothers was born, and now you are meeting the needs of mothers. Some are being referred to you. What are some of the ways in which you guys gather and support each other?
0: Yes, well, recently, excuse me, post the pandemic, we've been doing more virtual meetings. In fact, I spoke to three mothers today here in Mississippi. Well, not mother, three grieving individuals. One was a grieving mother, and the other had lost her father. But the word is out. When someone is going through grief-related stress, they will call me. I'll either talk to them on the phone. I'm open to praying with them. If they need food, we will take them food or send them food through online. We'll order some food and have it delivered to their door. You know, there are many ways that you can support. We send cash apps. Well, you might not want to put that out there, but we do. If we think, if the Lord says this
1: If you have a
0: person,
1: relationship, yeah.
0: yes, we try and provide ongoing practical support. Now, we can talk all day, but if you're hungry, you need practical support. And
1: Yeah.
0: that's what we try and do. We can pray for you, but if you need housing, oh, the other lady needed housing. She needed somewhere to go. She's facing an eviction, one of the people that I talked to today. So our mission is to provide ongoing, compassionate support and services for families and friends impacted by gun violence, but it has expanded. We work with families who have been impacted by domestic violence. They call it a family side, I believe, when there is a homicide within the family.
1: Yes.
0: So, and we're just open to doing whatever God wants us to do. Someone has to be the hands and feet of Jesus because
1: Yes.
0: most people won't know or get to meet him except through us showing love the best way that we can. So that's one of the things we do. We counsel, we provide virtual counseling, or we will go to their homes if invited. We have been doing group support meetings, grief support meetings, but we have not done any recently. We are planning to open it up again. However, we are planning our 13th annual Walk for Healing on June 13th.
1: June
0: And yes, Pastor Nichols, are you going to be there?
1: the 13th. That sounds like a good day for me.
0: You're always there for us. Thank you so much. We love you so much.
1: Thank
0: So
1: you.
0: it's
1: Thank
0: our 13th annual 3K
1: you.
0: Walk for Healing. It's going to start on be on Saturday, June 13th, 2026 at 8:30 will be registration. 9:30 will be the 3K walk. And if you want to walk more than 3 miles, you're welcome to. I think I'm going to try and do more than three this year. I really am. I think I'm better in better shape now. And we'll have a great lunch provided by Lazy Dog. And someone said we're going to have a 400 pieces of fried chicken someone is going to bring out there. Well, I don't do fried chicken. In fact, I don't do any flesh, but we don't discourage other people who want to eat meat. It's okay. It's going to be at the Seaplane Lagoon Park this year, not at the San Leandro Marina Park. We are
1: Oh,
0: moving it.
1: that's awesome.
0: We're moving it to Alameda.
1: Alameda.
0: Yes, near the Naval Air Station is right across from the Naval Air Museum where we held our Purple Gala. You
1: That's
0: were
1: where
0: there. You were
1: the
0: there.
1: yes.
0: 1801 Ferry Point, Alameda, California. Just pass by the College of Alameda. Keep going. You can't miss us. Keep going till you can't stop. You won't miss us.
1: That is awesome. And what is a good website where people can go and get more information about the walk as well as about your ministry organization?
0: Yes, go to 1000mothers.org, 1000 mothers.org. There's a flyer there, and there will be a place where you can contact us. We want you to bring your families and your friends. You know, walking is good for you. You know,
1: Yes.
0: grief is crippling, but walking help heals the pain. Walking, you can lose a little weight. You can get a little fresh air in. And most of all, we fellowship with one another. We would have a healing circle there today. We will have counselors there. If you want to sit around and talk and cry, we cry together. We have a lot of fun together also.
1: Amen.
0: So make sure you put on some comfortable shoes. And this is just not for the young, it's for the old as well. We have benches out there. If you don't feel like walking, just come and be with us. We would love to have you. Normally, we would have it on Mother's Day, Pastor Nick. I'm sorry I interrupted you. My apologies. We would have it on Mother's Day, but there are so many events going on Mother's Day. We decided to move it to June, which is the birth month of my twin sons. They were born on June 8th, and we're going to have it the following weekend, June 13th.
1: Awesome. And I know that someone with your strength, it comes from the Lord, but you also must have had an awesome mother. And so on
0: Oh.
1: day, as we wrap up the interview, how would you like to give a tribute to your own mother?
0: My mother, Lainey Pagnett Franklin, and after Daddy died, she married Papa, who was a Williams, was an amazing woman. She was a prayer warrior for life. Even the neighbors didn't quite understand why she would get up 5 o'clock in the morning and lay hands on us, pray over us, speaking in another tongue. And of course, I would break out in a song, sing it to the top of my voice. We had church in that little ragged shotgun house down in the quarters. We call it in the quarters here in Centerville. My mother prayed over us, and she blessed the people in this community with planting seeds of kindness. She would make the best egg custard pie, and she would pass it out. She would create quilts from the scraps from the local garment factory to keep us warm, and she would share. She would make clothes for young ladies at church who needed clothing. And I was at Dollar General when I came home. And this lady name is Betty James. I didn't know her. I didn't remember her, but she remembered me. And she said, "Lorraine." I said, "Hi, how are you? How do you know me? You're Lainey's daughter. And you used to come over and sing for me." I said, "Oh, really? Oh my God, I was so touched."
1: Thank you, Dr. Taylor. Listen, saints of God, that's pain turned into purpose. Amen. That's God's love. Even though we were down and out and could not rise again, his love, because he's the resurrected Savior, came forth and gave her the power to rise again and to help others now rise again. Go to 1,000 mothers. To prevent gun violence, amen. And definitely, hallelujah, take part and continue to pray for Dr. Lorraine Taylor and the 1,000 Mothers Association and Ministry. When we come back after the break, we have another view of motherhood. Minister Tony Adams is going to be with us. He has brought Fifi White with him. She's a professional doula, and we are thankful for what they are going to tell us. Don't go away. We will be right back.
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4: Alzheimer's disease is a serious health issue, but in the Black community, it's often not talked about. Mr. Mark Lupe, a leader in the fight for better services for Alzheimer's in the San Francisco Bay Area, explains.
5: Our issue is being able to open up about it. Today, it's better. And I find that people get so much relief, stress relief, by finding resources that they can use and being able to talk to someone.
4: Too many families mistake memory loss as just getting older instead of recognizing it as a medical condition that needs attention. But silence makes the problem worse. Talking openly about memory changes, getting regular checkups, and knowing the signs, confusion, trouble managing daily tasks, or changes in behavior can make a difference. Alzheimer's is not just about the person affected. It impacts the whole entire family. The more we talk about it, the more we can fight the stigma and support one another.
2: Pastor's Forum not only examines the issues, but also attempts to find practical, Bible-based solutions to those challenges. And now, here's your host, Pastor Terrence L. Nichols.
1: Welcome back, everyone, to Pastor's Forum. Our theme today is mothers who carry unshakable love. We heard in the first half hour from Dr. Lorraine Taylor with 1,000 Mothers to Prevent Gun Violence. Go to her website, amen, and you will find more information about this great ministry. The second half, we are going to come and talk to expect about expecting mothers. These mothers carry unshakable love because some of them are against the gun in their pregnancy. But the Lord has sent some angels, amen, to come alongside of them to make sure that they deliver full-term healthy babies as possible, and even come alongside of them afterwards to make sure that they get the proper postnatal care. Will you welcome Minister Tony Adams and Fifi White as they discuss this awesome ministry to vulnerable women in our community? Welcome back, everybody, to this outstanding broadcast on Mother's Day weekend. That was an amazing set of information and care and encouragement by the 1,000 Mothers to Prevent Gun Violence. And we want to now turn our attention to another care for mothers, prenatal care and continual care for mothers as we bring them into a village. A village of encouragement. And there is no greater village than Mount Calvary Baptist Church with Tony Adams leading in outreach. And of course, Dr. Claiborne Lee is the pastor. How are you, Minister Tony Adams?
6: I'm blessed beyond measure. God's grace and mercy is sufficient. And I'm glad to be here, Dr. Nichols. Thank you for having me.
1: Amen. I am so glad that you are back in town so that you can be with us. You have been everywhere.
6: We just got back from Houston from IC3. Dr. Lee led our staff and members down to Houston to be at the feet of the Reverend Dr. Ralph Douglas West. Excuse me. And we had an amazing time in Houston, learning, teaching, preaching, and reaching to get better in the ministry. Amen.
1: Amen. Amen. Amen. And before you left, you were a part and one of the main organizers of an encouraging afternoon with mothers. Tell us about that.
6: So every year we do what's called the National Baby Shower. The National Baby Shower is open virtually and in person for women all across the country. And there's one common theme that permeates this event every year. And that is we want women to be exposed to maternal health information, supplies, diapers, clothing, everything that they need for their newborn baby and new family for that matter. So every year in the month of April, we come together to give away literally thousands of diapers. We have speakers. We were blessed this year again to have our dear sister here, Sister Fifi White. We had Dr. Nicole Barnett. We just had a cadre of speakers and vendors that converged on the campus to make indelible impact on the ladies that showed up. Some 23 mothers came into the church and blessed our lives. And Dr. Nichols, I got to say, because I'm a Baptist preacher as well, souls came to Christ. Three pregnant mothers gave their life to Christ. Amen. Oh, what a joy. What a joy. But overall, we thank God for the ability to bring mothers in. And each year it grows. It grows and it grows and it grows. And we have 28 volunteers that help us every year with this event.
1: Amen. And of course, with those three mothers and in the womb are at least three children, that's an impact on the next generation. Mm-hmm. So we receive that. And of course, you mentioned this wonderful sister that I've gotten to meet as well, Fifi White. And you are a doula.
7: Yes,
1: tell us, what is a doula?
7: A doula is, first, I just want to say it's such an honor to be here. And I'm excited about the work that Mount Calvary Baptist Church, my home church, is doing in the community around maternal health, getting that word out. As a doula, what do I do? I help usher in life, love, education, emotional support, physical support, spiritual support. I am the auntie, the sister, the grandma, the mama. I am all of that, right? And really using space for these mothers as they are going through their journey through pregnancy, prenatal, post-birth, labor and birth, into their postpartum time. So yeah, that is what I do.
1: This is extremely important because African-American mothers do face a much higher risk of dying from pregnancy-related causes. So maternal mortality and facing that and finding out how we can stem that is very important. What are some of the causes of the risk?
7: A lot of the causes of the risk, unfortunately, is systemic racism. You know, it is what it is. So by having doulas and primary doulas of color as well, so that they have someone that looks like them, that can advocate for them, that can give them the information that they need, let them know what questions to ask their care providers, right? When we go into these different systems,
1: yes.
7: what questions should I be asking? And giving them the information and letting them know that they can ask until they understand, not until the provider is done, but until they understand. So that is one of the primary causes. Then we also know that we have things like gestational diabetes, and we have, you know, obesity in our communities, and lack of nutrition, you know, lack of grocery stores in some of these neighborhoods where women cannot get to these resources in their environment. So as doulas, we bring those resources to them and we help them in that way. So those are just a few of the issues that we're having. And Black women are 3 to 4 times more likely to die

0: child during childbirth or because of childbirth than their counterparts. And we have to do something. In my opinion, it is a public health crisis.
1: It is. It is one of the most urgent disparities of U.S. healthcare that we face and can talk about. So thank you for doing what you do. And Minister, my good friend Tony Adams, when you started this event for mothers, did you start it knowing about these risks, or did it develop over the years and you guys said we must address it? Either one, it's a crisis, isn't it?
2: Yeah, so the overarching theme as well is not only just maternal health, but economic relief. So there is maternal economics that go along with all of the comorbidities and the disparities in maternal health, particularly in the brown and black communities.
1: How are you engaging with some of these mothers throughout the rest of the year?
2: So these mothers come back to us for a variety of resources. It could be mental health. We have a counseling center that does mental health. They come back for our summer tutoring if they have smaller children. And some of them that have joined the church bring their children as they grow back to the church. We have summer tutoring. We have programs within our children's church to help support the children, and our Sunday school helps support the women and fathers that come back. See, I'm a father, right?
1: Yes.
2: I'm a girl dad. I have
1: Hey,
2: two,
1: girl dad too.
2: my wife and I have two amazing daughters. And
1: Yes.
2: this is close to me because I believe that it's in the care for our children is where God's glory shines. As a dad, I didn't have a textbook on what to do as a father. God guided me. And I want to bring that. Some years I speak to the fathers that
1: Amen.
2: show up and tell them what it means to be a godly father. And so some of those dynamics, we have a food pantry. So the families that come and don't have the economic wherewithal to sustain their lifestyles because of cost, they come to us every Thursday for food. So I see mothers in the line waiting on food, on a bag of food at our Thursday food pantry at Mount Calvary in Fairfield. So there's a lot of organic growth that we see coming from this baby shower. And it's morphing into stronger women, stronger families, and economic justice in a lot of regard.
1: Amen. Amen. And so this is just full circle then, because I'm quite sure as a doula, you are also connected ongoing with these mothers and helping them. What are some of the cost-cutting tips or support that a doula might be able to add to the family?
0: Cost-cutting tip: go to the church house,
1: Yes.
0: go to the food bank. Go.
1: Yeah.
0: Mount Calvary Baptist Church gives out food weekly, I believe. We connect them with all of those resources. Go to the church house, get that mentoring for your husband, right? Find spaces within the church for your older children, along with the littles. That's really where it's at.
1: Yes.
0: On top of course, the community resources and things of that nature, but we really want to start there in the church. We want to start right there. That's what we do historically. I cannot come away from that. I believe it's Psalms 127:3 that says, "Behold, children are a heritage from the Lord. The fruit of the womb is a reward." These children, they don't belong to us. They're gifts.
1: Yes.
0: So to
1: Yes.
0: be able to be in the space to usher in these new babies in love, praying. I'm in the room and I'm praying, regardless to the religious background of my mothers, I'm still praying. I'm in the background and I'm praying and I'm asking God,
1: Amen.
0: do what you have to do, Noah. Shift whatever needs to be shifted in this atmosphere right now, right now. right
1: Amen.
0: now, right now.
1: Right now, right now. And I'm quite sure what, of course, one of the concerns with at-risk mothers in the African American community is, I guess they call it what, low weight infants born.
0: Oh, premature birth.
1: So that could be pre
0: Yes. And
1: yes.
0: a lot of that has to do with nutrition, which is why
1: Nutrition, yes.
0: nutrition is so big. Nutrition, but then you have to also understand, in a lot of these marginalized communities, they are living under stress
1: Yes.
0: every day, not knowing where they're what they're going to eat, not knowing, like Minister Tony Adams said, the school called and said, these mothers can't get their babies here because they don't have their basic needs met, right?
1: Yes.
0: So if you don't have your basic needs met, how can you really nourish a life within you?
1: Yes.
0: So ensuring that they're having the food that they need, they're hydrated, they're getting the mental health attention that they may need. All of those things are important. Again, it's the holistic approach. You cannot look at one without looking at the other, and that includes spirituality.
1: Awesome. So as a doula, do you go all the way from A to Z? These are your basic food groups you need to intake per day. How do you go about teaching
0: Yes.
1: that?
0: So me personally, I'm also a certified nutrition coach. So I
1: Yes.
0: personally do have, what are you eating or what's eating you? And we
1: Ah,
0: about
1: come on
0: nutrition.
1: now.
0: We break down that nutrition aspect. But
2: That's good.
0: the real thing is though, connecting them with those resources, because I can tell them one thing, right? I even have where I have shopping lists, cheap shopping lists, how to create meals from the food bank bag, the basket from the food bank. How do you make meals with that, right? All of those things. But if they can't get to the resources, so how do we, and this baby shower helps us bring those resources to them in one place under one roof. So that's the thing.
1: Awesome. Absolutely. That is
2: Dr.
1: absolutely.
2: Nichols,
1: Yes, go ahead, please.
2: the church has to be
0: Has to.
2: part of the ecosystem. And
1: Yes.
2: if you understand an ecosystem, it's all interconnected. Each one complements the other. And so as we become more and more one of the central parts of that ecosystem, our goal is to feed people, not just with physical food, but spiritual food as well, so that they learn how to feed themselves. And so
1: Yes.
2: that's the criticality of what we do. The church is must adapt to what's going on in the community so that we might be able to help in some way. We
1: Yes.
2: can't do everything, but we help build homes with Habitat for Humanity. We go into juvenile hall.
1: Yes.
2: We help parolees. We help people with mental health challenges. We help people, that during that snafu, we
1: Yes.
2: were able to feed people, not just physical food, but give those that are on SNAP who have to work now volunteer hours. So those type of things are critical to the next step of building people.
1: Awesome.
0: I just want to add, and that's the Minister Tony Adams, that's directly related to the doula profession, right? Because that's being a doula of your community on a larger scale. You are being a doula to your community on a larger scale, and I love it.
2: Amen.
1: But there's
2: Amen.
1: so many facets to this because if a mother doesn't go to get her diagnostic tests all throughout those 9 months, she doesn't even know how she's progressing. So do you coach them and that you get this test done, that you get that test done, this is due now? What's that process like?
0: That process is basically because we're meeting with them sometimes on a weekly basis. They do with Medi-Cal, they have a certain amount, and with the insurance, they have, I believe it's 8 prenatal postpartum sessions. They have the labor and delivery, and then they have, I think it's up to 11 to 12 sessions. So during those times, we're going through all of that. We're saying,
1: Yes.
0: hey, you're this many weeks. Have you done this? This will be your next test. Be looking for this anatomy scan. or the GBS, the Group Strep B test, all of those tests, we're telling them ahead of time that they're going to be coming up. And the other beautiful thing about it is for those who don't normally, there's families who would not normally even go to their prenatal appointment. We're
1: Right.
0: encouraging them and letting them know the importance of going. Not only are we encouraging them in that way, but I have gone with some of my moms to their prenatal appointment. Or they'll call me while they're there so that I can help them get their answer.
1: Amazing. Now, have you had a client where this is that mom's second or third child, but this is the first time they have had this kind of intervention and all of the,
0: Absolutely.
1: like I said, go ahead.
0: Absolutely. Absolutely. Absolutely. And
1: Lord.
0: they have also said that it was totally different, life-changing, you know,
1: Yes.
0: having that support. I had a mom say before, just knowing that she could call me at any moment was
1: Yes.
0: wow.
1: Now you, Pastor Minister Adams, you know I'm a crybaby. I'm over here. The Holy Spirit is bubbling up.
2: Right. Yes, sir.
1: This is amazing, isn't it, Minister Adams, as to
2: It is absolutely
1: the
2: amazing.
1: whole.
2: And again, it's the ecosystem working.
1: Yes.
2: It's where the holistic approach, as Sister White said, is what makes the difference. You know,
1: Amen.
2: it's not about Sunday morning, though it
0: Yes.
2: is.
1: Right.
0: Yes.
2: It's about
0: Amen.
2: how does that mother function on Monday? You know, how
1: Yes.
2: does she cook on Tuesday? How does she
1: Yes.
2: buy diapers on Wednesday? You know, how does she get a ride or transportation or gasoline on Thursday? With rising costs, we have to be the bridge that carries people over to the other side.
0: Oh
1: You know,
0: my
2: Jesus
1: Lord,
2: says,
0: yes.
2: I must go to the other side.
1: I must go. Yes. I knew you'd get a sermon in here,
0: Amen. And that just really, I mean, that's how I got here. I got here because I needed a bridge to the other side. I became a
1: Amen.
0: doula from trauma in my own life. And that's
1: Yes.
0: how I got to the other side. That trauma and really having to look at, okay, what is this womb all about? How
1: Amen.
0: can we teach young women to care for their womb before they give birth, before they get to this space, right? How do
1: Yes.
0: we do that? Like our ancestors did,
2: Right.
0: preparing the young women before, eat these herbs, eat this food, drink this mix of water and ginger and all of those things.
2: Right.
0: How do we continue that tradition?
1: Well, it's continuing. It is continuing. And if you all can get ready to just give us your information in a few moments as to how people can reach you, and certainly give only what you want people to have, because they will call from Pastors Forum if they want to connect with you. Pastors, deaconesses, mothers boards, whoever's listening, brother, sister, Christian,
2: Right,
1: get ready
2: right.
1: to write down this information, because this is holistic ministry. It is emotional support, physical support, economic support, educational support, and yes, spiritual support. All of that is wrapped up in this. And absolutely, if you would like to reach Minister Tony Adams, how can individuals reach you, my brother?
2: You can reach me on social media through Tony Adams on Facebook and Instagram. You can also call my office, which is 707-399-2483.
1: Repeat
2: Call
1: that
2: the
1: number
2: office,
1: one more time.
2: 707-399-2483, or send an email to tadams@mcbcfs.org.
1: Oh, you know you got to repeat that one.
2: tadams@mcbcfs.org.
1: Amen. And he returns calls, y'all.
0: Ooh, we love that.
1: He returns calls, let me tell you. And Fifi, I love that name because I didn't tell you when we were talking. I told you my sister was named Felicia as well as yours, and your nickname is Fifi.
0: Yes.
1: Hers is Lily. So you are part of the family now, my
0: Thank
1: sister.
0: you. Thank you.
1: And how can people reach you if they need to contact you?
0: People can reach me at either fifiwhite@gmail.com or info@growingseedinc.org. Or you can give me a call at 916-699-0929. That's
1: Oh, yes, go ahead.
0: 916-699-0929. You can also look me up on the web. My website is growingseedinc.info. So
1: That's a lot of
0: I'm
1: great
0: looking forward to
1: information.
0: speaking. Yeah, I'm looking forward to speaking with you because we got to push this. We got to get it out there.
1: Amen. Amen. Well, as we bring this interview to a close, I certainly want to honor both of you with just a summation. If you want to say one more thing, Sister White, one more thing.
0: One more thing. I just want to say that you don't have to take this journey alone. We are here to support you. We are waiting for you to reach out to us so that we can help you, educate you, support you emotionally, spiritually. And I want to say that the Lord loves you and you are welcomed in the house of God anytime. And we love you too.
1: Amen. Amen. And Minister Adams?
2: Let me just say this. We value people. People matter to us. God's love is for the world. For God so loved the world that he gave his only begotten Son, that whosoever believeth in him should not perish, but have everlasting life. We love people. We value people. And that's what we do. Our mission is to lead individuals into a dynamic relationship with Jesus Christ and equip them for service to God and humanity. And let me thank my pastor, the Reverend Dr. Claiborne Lee Jr., for allowing us to do this ministry every year. It's an amazing gift that God has given him to help us carry out the vision that he has given us to build the kingdom and build people, and I'm grateful to be a part of it. Amen.
1: Amen, amen. And
0: Amen.
1: happy Mother's Day to you, Felicia. Happy Mother's Day to Sister Adams. Amen. And to my
2: Amen.
1: wife, Sister Madeline. And let's just say Mother's Day to everybody. Y'all can just say
2: Happy
1: Happy
2: Mother's
1: Mother's Day.
0: Day,
1: Happy Mother's
0: mothers.
1: Day. God bless you and
2: Amen.
1: everybody. And thank you for listening to Pastor's Forum right here on KDYA. Thank you, thank you, thank you, thank you, Jesus. Amen. Are you excited? I am excited. You can always go to Mount Calvary Baptist Church, their website, and get more information on the National Baby Shower and when it's happening and other outreach opportunities that God is bringing forth in that ministry. You can also contact Fifi White through there as well if you didn't capture her website. But man, I'm excited about this day. Happy Mother's Day again to everybody. You know, this is the first day a Mother's Day celebration that I don't have my mother with me on the earth. Amen. She transitioned in July of last year. And we didn't know how we were going to feel because we've never been down this road before. But I tell you what, God has. God has. And it's because of her unshakable love that we have strength, that we have great memories, that we see the Lord in our lives. And so we're thankful for that. I'm thankful for you and every mother who is listening. If you did not have children or have not had children or could not have children, there is a child that God has on your heart that will be born in your heart. Look around. There are plenty of children that God has, one for you to mentor, to coach, to pour into. It's not all in vain. It's maybe a painful path, but there's a purpose in it all. And so I just thank God for all of my listeners, and whatever you're facing, whatever you're going through, remember Jesus said, "I know the thoughts that I think toward you, saith the Lord. Thoughts not to harm you, oh, but to prosper you, to give you a hope and a future." It is in Jesus' name I wish you a happy Mother's Day tomorrow and forevermore. Go in God and go in hope.
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5: Hi, this is Bishop Bob Jackson. 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Romans 10 and 13. 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
9: When God tells you to do things that seem risky or scary, please know that you are like a sheep who's being led by a shepherd through what appears to be a dangerous place. But remember, the shepherd is with you. You know, David said, "Yea, though I walk through the valley of the shadow of death." Well, if I'm down there by myself, I have a right to be afraid. But notice what David said. He said, "But I don't have to fear evil. It's scary, but I don't have to fear evil." Why? Not because there's an absence of threatening circumstances, but because there's the presence of a loving shepherd.
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2: Hi, this is Bishop Bob Jackson. 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Romans 10 and 13. 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
3: 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Well, if I'm down there by myself, I have a right to be afraid. But notice what David said. He said, "But I don't have to fear evil. It's scary, but I don't have to fear evil." Why? Not because there's an absence of threatening circumstances, but because there's the presence of a loving shepherd.
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4: Hi, this is Bishop Bob Jackson. 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Romans 10 and 13. 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
4: 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Well, if I'm down there by myself, I have a right to be afraid. But notice what David said. He said, "But I don't have to fear evil. It's scary, but I don't have to fear evil." Why? Not because there's an absence of threatening circumstances, but because there's the presence of a loving shepherd.
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2: 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Romans 10 and 13. 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
1: Hi, this is Bishop Bob Jackson. 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Romans 10 and 13. It simply says, they that call upon the name of the Lord shall be saved. Somebody right now need to open your mouth and just simply say, Lord Jesus. 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That is the only name under heaven whereby men and women must be saved. If you can say, Lord Jesus, you can get your way out of the doldrums right now and be on your way to joy in Jesus' name. 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
4: When God tells you to do things that seem risky or scary, please know that you are like a sheep who's being led by a shepherd through what appears to be a dangerous place. 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Well, if I'm down there by myself, I have a right to be afraid. But notice what David said. 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It's scary, but I don't have to fear evil. Why? Not because there's an absence of threatening circumstances, but because there's the presence of a loving shepherd.
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1: Hi, this is Bishop Bob Jackson. 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Romans 10 and 13. It simply says, they that call upon the name of the Lord shall be saved. 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That is the only name under heaven whereby men and women must be saved. 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
4: 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It's scary, but I don't have to fear evil." Why? 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
1: 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In Jesus' name, amen.
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7: Hi, this is Bishop Bob Jackson. 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Romans 10 and 13. It simply says, "They that call upon the name of the Lord shall be saved." Somebody right now need to open your mouth and just simply say, "Lord Jesus." 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That is the only name under heaven whereby men and women must be saved. If you can say, "Lord Jesus," you can get your way out of the doldrums right now and be on your way to joy in Jesus' name. 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
3: 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Well, if I'm down there by myself, I have a right to be afraid. But notice what David said. 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It's scary, but I don't have to fear evil." Why? Not because there's an absence of threatening circumstances, but because there's the presence of a loving shepherd.
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1: With Pastor Terrence Nichols.

Praise the Lord, everybody. This is Pastor Terrence Nichols, and welcome to Bay Area and Beyond, the gospel music show where we feature our gospel artists. They are local, they are legends, and they are loved by us in the Bay Area. And we thank God for Jesus. Happy Mother's Day weekend to everybody. Amen. And that's a sister who is loved. That's a whole family who is loved by everybody in the Bay Area. That's Kiara Kiki Sheard Kelly. Amen. Introduced to us by her mother, Karen Clark Sheard, a long time ago. And there she is testifying about the love, about the tenacity and the advice that her mother gave her. And now the daughter is praying for the mother. You don't know. You don't know what he's done for me. That's a beautiful relationship to see. And we thank God for Jesus and all of his beauty in our lives. When we come to think of Mother's Day, we think of mothers who have that unshakable love for their children. I dedicated my noon broadcast to that theme today. Mothers who have an unshakable love. Amen. It's an unshakable love. It's an unshakable faith. Hallelujah. We thank God for the example of Eunice. Amen. In the Bible, in 2 Timothy 1 and 5, where Paul says, first, you had the love and you live in the love of your grandmother Lois and your mother Eunice, and they poured into you, Timothy. And so we want to stir up that faith that mom and grandma has already poured into you. And we want to pray that today in the name of Jesus. Father, thank you for today. Thank you for this weekend, Father God, as we celebrate the love of mothers, grandmothers, big aunties, everybody in the neighborhood who have helped us, everybody in the village who have prayed for us. And Paul isn't just greeting Timothy, but he's tracing Timothy's strength back to the women, the mother images who shaped him. And Father God, thank you for providing those women in our lives who shaped us. I can remember coming from school and walking all the way from the school to my home in Georgia, and at least two or three grandmamas, big mamas, the matriarchs of the neighborhood would stop me inevitably at least once or twice a week. And they would pour into me, young man, I see good things in you. Young man, I see you have your books with you. Young man, I see you come straight home from school and go home. And those are the things that we look for. Thank you for that kind of unshakable love that has been poured into us. And the mothers of the church and the leaders of the church and Vacation Bible School, all of

those mothers who impacted our lives, the teachers at school. Father, we thank you. We praise you. We glorify your name. And yes, Lord, the pastors, the female pastors and ministers who have loved on us as well. Thank you for that unshakable faith. Faith had already been living in Timothy and in his house, and Lord is already in us, and we receive it even more and more and more. Multiplied in our lives during this Mother's Day weekend is our prayer. In Jesus' name we pray. Amen. And thank the Lord. Saints of God, here is a beautiful song. It's someone that I don't normally play. I don't really know her. I know she is a pop singer, but Kay Michelle has a great song out that talks about a mother's prayer. Will you listen to this? And I'm quite sure it will remind you of your mother. It will remind you of your relationship with your children or grandchildren. Kay Michelle with a mother's prayer.

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1: Amen. That was Kay Michelle with A Mother's Prayer. Amen. Beautiful words of prayer. And of course, we open the broadcast with Kiki Sheard Kelly. Amen. You don't know. Amen. And so you don't know what the Lord is doing and how he's working. So keep on praying, keep on believing. And as you have those children in your home, pour into them like Lois and Eunice poured into Timothy. Take them to church, you and your husband, or if you're a single mother, take them to church. Amen. Don't send them. Take them. I just said something. Amen. And saints of God, if ever you need to reach me, all you need to do is go to my Facebook page, Terrence Nichols, or you can write to me at Pastor TNICH@gmail.com. 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When we come back on the other side of the break, we have some of our local gospel artists along with some others from Georgia is going to mix it up, and it's going to be an awesome time in the Lord. Don't go away. We will be right back.
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1: This is Pastor Terrence Nichols saying thank you to Pastor Charles Brown of St. Mark Community Church in Vallejo for a job well done. You shared your love. You shared your talent. You shared your heart with all of us in the Vallejo community. As a young man, young preacher, looking up to you as an experienced man of God, I saw that love. I saw that talent. I saw your heart. And now you are resting with the Lord. May the Lord continue to bless the Brown family, and may the Lord continue to also bless the St. Mark Community Church family. Rest well, my friend. 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Dynamic. Devoted. Delivering every time. That's what people are saying about Marcy and her powerful music ministry. 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
1: The hurt. If we are honest with ourselves, there will be days along the Christian journey when we will ask the following questions. God, don't you see what I'm going through? God, do you know how much I am hurting? God, don't you care? Like a prophetic fresh wind, Deborah Henderson has recorded a song just for those moments. He sees, he knows, he cares. This song will revive your spirit and remind you that yes, indeed, he sees, he knows, he cares. Purchase this song of encouragement wherever you purchase your gospel music. He sees, he knows, and he cares, by the anointed vocalist, Deborah Henderson.
3: 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Shout!
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0: Pastor Terrence Nichols.
1: Praise God. Praise God. Happy Mother's Day weekend to everybody. We are praising the Lord up in here. Up in here. Hallelujah. We give God the glory for every blessing. Amen. For every mother. Amen. Every grandmother, big auntie, anybody who has poured into our lives, we thank God for Jesus. Amen. You just heard some great gospel singing right there. We heard Arvy Strickland Jones, "You and Me, Lord." Amen. Mothers have had to say that over the years. It's just you and me, Lord. Amen. And then Deborah Henderson, "He sees, he knows, he cares." Yes, mother, he sees you, he knows you, and he cares. Yes, daughter, child, if your mother is no longer with you, it can be heavy, but God sees, he knows, he cares. This is the first Mother's Day that I have without my biological mother. And so I am thankful that he sees me, he knows me, and he cares. And of course, Kevin Lemon, "I had to go to Georgia and higher calling for your good." You know, all things work together for your good. And so we want to bring all of that together during this Mother's Day weekend and be blessed in the Lord. Hallelujah. Be blessed from the example that you received from your mother. Be blessed, hallelujah, that God gave you a mother. Be blessed, hallelujah. Now take that for your good and give it to somebody else. Amen. Pour it into somebody else's life. And I know your mom would be proud and thankful for you on that. Listen, when we come back from the other side of the break, we do have more for you. Don't go away. We've got Pastor Christopher Willis coming up. We have announcements. And who am I going to close the announcements with? Oh, you don't want to miss this one. Amen. Don't go away. We will be right back.
0: Terrence Nichols.
1: This is Pastor Terrence Nichols saying thank you to Pastor Charles Brown of St. Mark Community Church in Vallejo for a job well done. You shared your love. You shared your talent. You shared your heart with all of us in the Vallejo community. As a young man, young preacher, looking up to you as an experienced man of God, I saw that love. I saw that talent. I saw your heart. And now you are resting with the Lord. May the Lord continue to bless the Brown family, and may the Lord continue to also bless the St. Mark Community Church family. Rest well, my friend. Rest well.
2: 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Devoted. Delivering every time. That's what people are saying about Marcy and her powerful music ministry. Experience it for yourself. Listen to Marcy's new gospel single, "My Mind Stayed." Let her voice guide you into a place of hope, healing, and hallelujah praise. Jesus is truly the center of Marcy's life, and it shines through every lyric she sings. You will hear dynamic hope, devoted faith, and peace delivered through Marcy's unmistakable, soul-stirring gospel vocals. Purchase "My Mind Stayed" wherever you buy your gospel music. Marcy's new hot single, "My Mind Stayed." Get it today.
3: I tried to hold it, I really did, but I couldn't keep him to myself.
1: If we are honest with ourselves, there will be days along the Christian journey when we will ask the following questions. God, don't you see what I'm going through? God, do you know how much I am hurting? God, don't you care?
2: Like a prophetic fresh wind, Deborah Henderson has recorded a song just for those moments. He sees, he knows, he cares. This song will revive your spirit and remind you that yes, indeed, he sees, he knows, he cares. Purchase this song of encouragement wherever you purchase your gospel music. He sees, he knows, and he cares, by the anointed vocalist, Deborah Henderson. Pastor Christopher Willis of Triumphant Worship Church in Fairfield and gospel artist has four songs that will keep you praising God. Shout!
4: Everybody shout, for the Lord has come, shout.
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1: Thank you, Pastor Christopher Willis, for that wonderful song, Were You There? You know, we have to support our local artists, amen, that these gospel artists are out there doing what they do, writing what they write, and singing what they sang, and we have to support them. And I see so many of you out and about in the community, and you are grateful to have a place, amen, where you can bring your music and have it played on the radio, and we are thankful for that. And we are also very thankful for the fact that you send me your announcements, amen, and you get them to me. And I praise God for that. If it's not you, somebody in your camp is passing these along. You know, yesterday, was a very sad but celebrative occasion. We said goodbye to Pastor Charles A. Brown of St. Mark Community Church in Vallejo, California. And then on Friday, we said goodbye to Elder Anthony Blow, who I went to college with all those years, and he became a wonderful evangelist in the Church of God in Christ. And so to those two men of God, we are going to miss you. And it really isn't. I know I saw somebody roll your eyes at me. It's not goodbye, right? It's not goodbye. It is see you later, because we will indeed see them on the other side. And so to the St. Mark family and to the Anthony Blow family and the Brown family, we are praying for you. And we will not forget our brothers. Amen. Tomorrow is indeed Mother's Day nationally. And if you don't have a church home where you can go and celebrate Mother's Day, come with us. Amen. At 233 James Road in American Canyon. It's not that far. You're not going as far as the Super Walmart out there. Amen. So it's not that far after all. And 10:30 a.m., 9 o'clock Sunday school. It is going to be an awesome time in the Lord. We welcome and celebrate all mothers. All mothers will leave with something, and we are also going to have a wonderful small reception, because we know that you are going somewhere. And our guest speaker is going to be one of our own associate ministers, Minister Betty Sims. And I toiled over this, but the Lord told me last year, he said this, he said, all the Mother's Day sermons you have heard have been from a male perspective. Either I preached it or a male pastor preached them. What would happen if a female who is a mother, who is called by God, stood up and preached a sermon on Mother's Day? And I was like, God, all these years of pastoring, I never thought about it, because everybody wants to hear the pastor on Mother's Day, right? So we think, what is it going to be like? It's going to be powerful. And our sister is anointed, Minister Betty Sims, and our theme is Grace That Shapes Generations. And yes, it's coming right there from 2 Timothy 1:1-5. And so we praise God for that. Join us 10:30 a.m. Amen, for this powerful time in the Lord. And once again, happy Mother's Day to everybody. Amen. Good friend of mine is being installed as the pastor. Amen. International Faith Church is installing Pastor E.K. Dawson as their pastor. There's going to be a Friday night musical celebration, 7 o'clock p.m., May 15th at Friendship Baptist Church. Saturday, there's going to be the first installation service with the host pastor officiant, Reverend Dr. Justin Lester. All of that's taking place at Friendship Missionary Baptist Church, 1905 Florida Street, Vallejo, California. And then on Sunday, Pastor Dawson is bringing on May 17th, 11 o'clock a.m., the worship experience is going to happen featuring guest preacher Pastor Floyd Wilkinson at International Family Church, 6119 MacArthur Boulevard, Oakland, California, International Faith Center. Amen. So go and support our brother. And in American Canyon Vallejo on May 16th, 12 noon, the Women of One Church is having their annual tea, and we praise God for them. The theme is Faithful Through Every Season, Ruth chapter 1, verses 16 through 17. My beautiful wife, Sister Madeline Nichols, is the president of the women's ministry there. And Minister Martha Hunter, one of our associates and our prayer director and a praise and worship member, is going to be the guest speaker. That's at 12 noon, amen, 233 James Road in American Canyon. And we praise God for the Lord. CCC Youth Department presents UC Davis University of California Campus Walking Tour. They might be full right now, but that's May 16th, 10 o'clock a.m., departing from Calvary Community Church at 10:30 a.m. Wear comfortable attire and shoes. Lunch will be provided. And you can call Minister Otwin Thomas for more information to see if they have any slots available, 707-592-4166. God is good, and we must pour into the next generation, just as Lois and Eunice did, amen, to Timothy. There is going to be a Joshua Church of God in Christ presents their Joshua Prayer Brunch, Saturday, May 16th, 2026, 11 o'clock a.m. The guest speaker is Lady Leisha Wynn Johnson from Old Path. Oh, Sister Johnson. From Old Path Cathedral Church of God in Christ. And the host pastor is James Edwards. This is located in San Pablo Community Center, 2450 Road 20. San Pablo, California, 94806. Amen. Contact Joshua Church of God in Christ for more information. There is going to be a calling where the Summons Lounge is calling Jarrell Mason and the Elevation Chorale May 28th. They're celebrating Choir Master Jarrell Mason at 6 o'clock p.m. until 9 o'clock p.m., 2420 Shattuck Avenue, Berkeley, California. And we praise God for this. This is going to be awesome. We thank God for Jesus. 100th year centennial celebration, Saturday, the 16th, 2026, 5 o'clock p.m. It is a legacy of faith and a future of promise. Hallelujah. We thank God for Ephesians Church of God in Christ. And we are thankful, amen, for all that the Lord is doing with Ephesians. Bishop J. Drew Sheard is going to be there. Alfreda Lyons Campbell is going to be there. Lawrence Matthews. And of course, the great pastors of this church, the Logans, amen, Pastor Logan, Superintendent Logan, and Dr. Logan, his wife, are all going to be there, and they want you to be there as well. Hallelujah. And we thank God for Jesus. Amen. It looks like the place change. It was going to be at a hotel banquet, but now it's going to be at the church, seemingly. A legacy of faith, a future of promise. The Ephesian Church of God in Christ, 1709 Alcatraz Avenue, Berkeley, California, at 5 o'clock p.m. We'll clarify that, but that's what the flyer says. We are thankful, amen. Mark your calendar, save the date, amen, for the pastoral inaugural celebration of Second Baptist Church, Reverend Jermaine M. Anderson is going to take place. Hallelujah. There's an event Friday, May 29th. There's an event Saturday, May 30th, which seems to be an inaugural banquet. And then there is the celebration, May 31st at 10 o'clock a.m. and 3:30 p.m. The pastoral installation. For more information, please call them. Call them right now. Amen. So you can get the information you need. 707-643-6496. 707-643-6496. That's the administrative office of Second Baptist Church. Amen. We are so thankful that you have taken the time to listen to us and to hear these announcements. Amen. That may not be everything. Amen. As a matter of fact, it's not. Save the date for May 31st, 10:30 a.m. at One Church. We're having our missions Sunday, and we are going to have mission updates on Senegal, on South Africa, on our upcoming missions trip to the Philippines. And we have a sister who's going to be ministering, and she has just announced her full-time calling as a missionary with us. And so she's going on a short-term trip to Togo, and you're going to hear all about that. And it is going to be an awesome time in the Lord as we promote spreading the gospel locally and globally at One Church, the 31st of May, 233 James Road in American Canyon. God is so good, and I have to tell you, my mother played this song and so many other songs of this great artist forever and ever. It was cleanup day on a Saturday. That might have been her other jam. But on Sunday morning, it was this. Amen. So here is Aretha Franklin. Y'all know what I'm talking about. Here's Aretha Franklin with How I Got Over. And after the break, we have some more good information for you.
2: This is Northern California's gospel music radio station, KDYA, Vallejo, San Francisco, Oakland, Sacramento, Gospel 1190, The Light.